0: Assalamu alaikum. 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
7: Hazrat Abu Hamza Anas ibn Malik رضی اللہ تعالی عنہ سے روایت ہے کہ نبی اکرم صلی اللہ علیہ وسلم نے فرمایا, تم میں سے کوئی اس وقت تک مومن نہیں ہو سکتا جب تک اپنے بھائی کے لیے وہی پسند نہ کرے جو وہ اپنے لیے پسند کرتا ہے.
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0: Assalamu alaikum. 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
3: Assalamu alaikum wa rahmatullah. 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That he who loves for the sake of Allah, hates for the sake of Allah, gives for the sake of Allah, and denies for the sake of Allah, he has completed his iman.
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7: The intercession of the one who has been given the ultimate intercession of the human beings, and that is our Habib and Mustafa, the Prophet Muhammad sallallahu alayhi wasallam. The shafa'ah of the Prophet sallallahu alayhi wasallam. We cannot know if we're going to get it, but our dua is, O Allah, make me amongst those whom the Prophet sallallahu alayhi wasallam makes shafa'ah for. That shafa'ah, whoever gets it, is going to Jannah. So we ask Allah subhanahu wa ta'ala to give us that shafa'ah. And after the adhan, what dua do we make? Allahumma rabba hadihi da'wati tamma wa salati al-qa'ima. Aati Muhammadan al-wasilata wal-fadila wa ba'athu maqaman mahmoodan alladhi wa'adta. The maqam al-mahmood is the maqam of shafa'ah. And our Prophet sallallahu alayhi wa sallam said, whoever makes this dua sincerely from the heart, then I shall be his shafi' on the day of judgment. So that is why we make dua to Allah, that, O Allah, make us of those whom the shafa'ah of the Prophet reaches.
8: Can you imagine a child growing up without the love and protection of their parents? 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
1: 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We will now be playing the Hadith and the Duas.

0: say, O Lord, and how should I visit you when you are the Lord of the worlds? He will say, Did you not know that my servant so-and-so had fallen ill, and you visited him not? Did you not know that had you visited him, you would have found me with him, O son of Adam? I asked you for food, and you fed me not. He will say, O Lord, and how should I feed you when you are the Lord of the worlds? He will say, Did you not know that my servant so-and-so asked you for food, and you fed him not? Did you not know that had you fed him, you would surely have found that with me? O son of Adam, I asked you to give me to drink, and you gave me not to drink. He will say, O Lord, how should I give you to drink when you are the Lord of the worlds? He will say, My servant so-and-so asked you to give him to drink, and you gave him not to drink. Had you given him to drink, you would have surely found that with me. It was related by Muslim.
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2: Hadith 7. Narrated Abdullah bin Abbas. Abu Sufyan bin Harb informed me that Heraclius had sent a messenger to him while he had been accompanying a caravan from Quraysh. They were merchants doing business in Sham, Syria, Palestine, Lebanon, and Jordan, at the time when Allah's messenger, peace and blessings be upon him, had truce with Abu Sufyan and Quraysh infidels. So Abu Sufyan and his companions went to Heraclius at Ilya, Jerusalem. Heraclius called them in the court, and he had all the senior Roman dignitaries around him. He called for his translator who, translating Heraclius's question, said to them, Who amongst you is closely related to that man who claims to be a prophet? Abu Sufyan replied, I am the nearest relative to him, amongst the group. Heraclius said, Bring him, Abu Sufyan, close to me and make his companions stand behind him. Abu Sufyan added, Heraclius told his translator to tell my companions that he wanted to put some questions to me regarding that man, the prophet, and that if I told a lie they, my companions, should contradict me. Abu Sufyan added, By Allah! Had I not been afraid of my companions labeling me a liar, I would not have spoken the truth about the prophet. The first question he asked me about him was, What is his family status amongst you? I replied, He belongs to a good, noble, family amongst us. Heraclius further asked, Has anybody amongst you ever claimed the same, that is, to be a prophet, before him? I replied, No. He said, Was anybody amongst his ancestors a king? I replied, No. Heraclius asked, Do the nobles or the poor follow him? I replied, It is the poor who follow him. He said, Are his followers increasing or decreasing, day by day? I replied, They are increasing. He then asked, Does anybody amongst those who embrace his religion become displeased and renounce the religion afterwards? I replied, No. Heraclius said, Have you ever accused him of telling lies before his claim, to be a prophet? I replied, No. Heraclius said, Does he break his promises? I replied, No. We are at truce with him, but we do not know what he will do in it. I could not find opportunity to say anything against him except that. Heraclius asked, Have you ever had a war with him? I replied, Yes. Then he said, What was the outcome of the battles? I replied, Sometimes he was victorious and sometimes we. Heraclius said, What does he order you to do? I said, He tells us to worship Allah and Allah alone and not to worship anything along with him, and to renounce all that our ancestors had said. He orders us to pray, to speak the truth, to be chaste and to keep good relations with our kith and kin. Heraclius asked the translator to convey to me the following, I asked you about his family and your reply was that he belonged to a very noble family. In fact, all the apostles come from noble families amongst their respective peoples. I questioned you whether anybody else amongst you claimed such a thing, your reply was in the negative. If the answer had been in the affirmative, I would have thought that this man was following the previous man's statement. Then I asked you whether any one of his ancestors was a king. Your reply was in the negative, and if it had been in the affirmative, I would have thought that this man

0: wanted to take back his ancestral kingdom. I further asked whether he was ever accused of telling lies before he said what he said, and your reply was in the negative. So I wondered how a person who does not tell a lie about others could ever tell a lie about Allah. I then asked you whether the rich people followed him or the poor. You replied that it was the poor who followed him. And, in fact, all the apostles have been followed by this very class of people. Then I asked you whether his followers were increasing or decreasing. You replied that they were increasing, and in fact this is the way of true faith, till it is complete in all respects. I further asked you whether there was anybody, who, after embracing his religion, became displeased and discarded his religion. Your reply was in the negative, and in fact this is, the sign of, true faith, when its delight enters the hearts and mixes with them completely. I asked you whether he had ever betrayed. You replied in the negative and likewise the apostles never betray. Then I asked you what he ordered you to do. You replied that he ordered you to worship Allah and Allah alone and not to worship anything along with him and forbade you to worship idols and ordered you to pray, to speak the truth and to be chaste. If what you have said is true, he will very soon occupy this place underneath my feet, and I knew it, from the scriptures, that he was going to appear, but I did not know that he would be from you, and if I could reach him definitely, I would go immediately to meet him, and if I were with him, I would certainly wash his feet. Heraclius then asked for the letter addressed by Allah's apostle which was delivered by Dihya to the governor of Basra, who forwarded it to Heraclius to read. The contents of the letter were as follows, in the name of Allah the Beneficent, the Merciful. This letter is, from Muhammad the slave of Allah and his apostle to Heraclius the ruler of Byzantine. Peace be upon him, who follows the right path. Furthermore I invite you to Islam, and if you become a Muslim you will be safe, and Allah will double your reward, and if you reject this invitation of Islam, you will be committing a sin of Arisiyin, tillers, farmers, that is, your people. And, Allah's statement, O people of the scripture. Come to a word common to you and us that we worship none but Allah and that we associate nothing in worship with him, and that none of us shall take others as lords beside Allah. Then, if they turn away, say, bear witness that we are Muslims, those who have surrendered to Allah. Surah 3, Ayah 64. Abu Sufyan then added, when Heraclius had finished his speech and had read the letter, there was a great hue and cry in the royal court. So we were turned out of the court. I told my companions that the question of Ibn Abi Kubsha, the Prophet Muhammad, peace and blessings be upon him, has become so prominent that even the king of Bani al-Asfar, Byzantine, is afraid of him. Then I started to become sure that he, the Prophet, would be the conqueror in the near future till I embraced Islam, that is, Allah guided me to it. The sub-narrator adds, Ibn al-Nathur was the governor of Ilya, Jerusalem, and Heraclius was the head of the Christians of Sham. Ibn al-Nathur narrates that once while Heraclius was visiting Ilya, Jerusalem, he got up in the morning with a sad mood. Some of his priests asked him why he was in that mood. Heraclius was a foreteller and an astrologer. He replied, at night when I looked at the stars, I saw that the leader of those who practice circumcision had appeared, become the conqueror. Who are they who practice circumcision? The people replied, except the Jews nobody practices circumcision, so you should not be afraid of them, Jews. Just issue orders to kill every Jew present in the country. While they were discussing it, a messenger sent by the king of Ghassan to convey the news of Allah's messenger, peace and blessings be upon him, to Heraclius was brought in. Having heard the news, he, Heraclius, ordered the people to go and see whether the messenger of Ghassan was circumcised. The people, after seeing him, told Heraclius that he was circumcised. Heraclius then asked him about the Arabs. The messenger replied, Arabs also practice circumcision. After hearing that, Heraclius remarked that sovereignty of the Arabs had appeared. Heraclius then wrote a letter to his friend in Rome who was as good as Heraclius in knowledge. Heraclius then left for Homs, a town in Syria, and stayed there till he received the reply of his letter from his friend, who agreed with him in his opinion about the emergence of the Prophet, peace and blessings be upon him, and the fact that he was a prophet. On that Heraclius invited all the heads of the Byzantines to assemble in his palace at Homs. When they assembled, he ordered that all the doors of his palace be closed. Then he came out and said, O Byzantines! If success is your desire and if you seek right guidance and want your empire to remain, then give a pledge of allegiance to this prophet, that is, embrace Islam. On hearing the views of Heraclius, the people ran towards the gates of the palace like onagers, but found the doors closed. Heraclius realized their hatred towards Islam, and when he lost the hope of their embracing Islam, he ordered that they should be brought back in audience. When they returned, he said, What already said was just to test the strength of your conviction, and I have seen it. The people prostrated before him and became pleased with him, and this was the end of Heraclius's story, in connection with his faith.
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0: Hadith 18. Narrated Ibn Umar, Allah's Messenger, peace and blessings be upon him, said, I have been ordered, by Allah, to fight against the people until they testify that none has the right to be worshipped but Allah and that Muhammad is Allah's Messenger, peace and blessings be upon him, and offer the prayers perfectly and give the obligatory charity. So if they perform that, then they save their lives and property from me except for Islamic laws, and then their reckoning, accounts, will be done by Allah. Hadith 19. Narrated Abu Hurairah, Allah's Messenger, peace and blessings be upon him, was asked, What is the best deed? He replied, To believe in Allah and his apostle, Muhammad. The questioner then asked, What is the next, in goodness? He replied, To participate in jihad, religious fighting, in Allah's cause. The questioner again asked, What is the next, in goodness? He replied, To perform Hajj Mabrur, pilgrimage to Makkah, which is accepted by Allah and is performed with the intention of seeking Allah's pleasure only and not to show off, and without committing a sin and in accordance with the traditions of the Prophet. Hadith 20. Narrated Sa'd, Allah's Messenger, peace and blessings be upon him, distributed zakat amongst a group of people while I was sitting there, but Allah's Messenger, peace and blessings be upon him, left a man whom I thought the best of the lot. I asked, O Allah's Messenger, peace and blessings be upon him. Why have you left that person? By Allah I regard him as a faithful believer. The Prophet, peace and blessings be upon him, commented, or merely a Muslim. I remained quiet for a while, but could not help repeating my question because of what I knew about him. And then asked Allah's Messenger, peace and blessings be upon him, why have you left so and so? By Allah, he is a faithful believer. The Prophet, peace and blessings be upon him, again said, or merely a Muslim. And I could not help repeating my question because of what I knew about him. Then the Prophet, peace and blessings be upon him, said, O Sa'd! I give to a person while another is dearer to me, for fear that he might be thrown on his face in the fire by Allah. Hadith 21. Narrated Abdullah bin Umar, a person asked Allah's Messenger, peace and blessings be upon him, what sort of deeds in or what qualities of Islam are good? He replied, to feed the poor and greet those whom you know and those whom you don't know. Hadith 22. Narrated Ibn Abbas, the Prophet, peace and blessings be upon him, said, I was shown the hellfire and that the majority of its dwellers were women who were ungrateful. It was asked, Do they disbelieve in Allah? Or are they ungrateful to Allah? He replied, They are ungrateful to their husbands and are ungrateful for the favors and the good, charitable deeds, done to them. If you have always been good, benevolent, to one of them and then she sees something in you, not of her liking, she will say, I have never received any good from you. Hadith 23. Narrated Al-Ma'rur, at Ar-Rubada, I met Abu Durr who was wearing a cloak, and his slave, too, was wearing a similar one. I asked about the reason for it. He replied, I abused a person by calling his mother with bad names. The Prophet said to me, O Abu Durr! Did you abuse him by calling his mother with bad names? You still have some characteristics of ignorance. Your slaves are your brothers and Allah has put them under your command. So whoever has a brother under his command should feed him of what he eats and dress him of what he wears. Do not ask them, slaves, to do things beyond their capacity, power, and if you do so, then help them. Hadith 24. Narrated Al-Ahnaf bin Qais, while I was going to help this man, Ali ibn Abi Talib, Abu Bakr met me and asked, where are you going? I replied, I am going to help that person. He said, go back, for I have heard Allah's Messenger, peace and blessings be upon him, saying, when two Muslims fight, meet each other with their swords, both the murderer as well as the murdered will go to the hellfire. I said, O Allah's Messenger, peace and blessings be upon him. It is all right for the murderer, but what about the murdered one? Allah's Messenger, peace and blessings be upon him, replied, he surely had the intention to kill his companion. Hadith 25. Narrated Abdullah, when the following verse was revealed, it is those who believe and confuse not their belief with wrong, worshipping others besides Allah. Surah 6, Ayah 83, the companions of Allah's Messenger, peace and blessings be upon him, asked, who is amongst us who had not done injustice, wrong? Allah revealed, no doubt, joining others in worship with Allah is a great injustice, wrong, indeed. Hadith 26. Narrated Abu Hurairah, the Prophet, peace and blessings be upon him, said, the signs of a hypocrite are three. 1. Whenever he speaks, he tells a lie. 2. Whenever he promises, he always breaks it, his promise. 3. If you trust him, he proves to be dishonest. If you keep something as a trust with him, he will not return it. Hadith 27. Narrated Abdullah bin Umar, the Prophet, peace and blessings be upon him, said, whoever has the following four characteristics will be a pure hypocrite, and whoever has one of the following four characteristics will have one characteristic of hypocrisy, unless and until he gives it up. 1. Whenever he is entrusted, he betrays. 2. Whenever he speaks, he tells a lie. 3. Whenever he makes a covenant, he proves treacherous. 4. Whenever he quarrels, he behaves in a very imprudent, evil, and insulting manner. Hadith 28. Narrated Abu Hurairah, Allah's Messenger, peace and blessings be upon him, said, whoever establishes the prayers on the night of Qadr out of sincere faith and hoping to attain Allah's rewards, not to show off, then all his past sins will be forgiven. Hadith 29. Narrated Abu Hurairah, the Prophet, peace and blessings be upon him, said, the person who participates in holy battles, in Allah's cause and nothing compels him to do so except belief in Allah and his apostles, will be recompensed by Allah either with a reward, or booty, if he survives, or will be admitted to paradise, if he is killed in the battle as a martyr. Had I not found it difficult for my followers, then I would not remain behind any Sariyah going for jihad, and I would have loved to be martyred in Allah's cause and then made alive, and then martyred and then made alive, and then again martyred in his cause. Hadith 30. Narrated Abu Hurairah, Allah's Messenger, peace and blessings be upon him, said, whoever...
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8: 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We will now be playing the Hadith and the Duas.

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0: The prophet, peace be upon him, said, God says, my servants, I have forbidden myself any wrong and have also forbidden you. So do no wrong unto one another. My servants, all of you are astray except those whom I guide. So ask me for guidance, and I shall guide you. My servants, all of you are hungry except those whom I feed. So ask me for food, and I shall feed you. My servants, all of you are naked except those whom I clothe. So ask me for clothing, and I shall clothe you. My servants, you sin by night and by day, yet I forgive all sins. So ask me for forgiveness, and I shall forgive you. My servants, you can do nothing that could harm me, neither can you do anything that would benefit me. My servants, even if the first and last of you, all the human beings and the jinn, become as righteous as the one with the most righteous heart among you, that would add nothing to my kingdom. My servants, if all of you become as wicked as the one with the most wicked heart among you, that would diminish nothing from my kingdom. My servants, were all of you to stand in one place and ask me whatever you wished, and were I to give everyone what he asked for, that would not diminish what I have any more than a needle would when put into the sea. My servants, it is only your deeds which I put into your account, and then pay you in full for them. So let him who finds good thank and praise God, and let him who finds other than good blame no one but himself.
1: Narrated by Abu Dar in the collections of Muslims.

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1: 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except for those I have guided. So seek guidance of me and I shall guide you. O my servants, all of you are hungry except for those I have fed. So seek food of me and I shall feed you. O my servants, all of you are naked except for those I have clothed. So seek clothing of me and I shall clothe you. O my servants, you sin by night and by day. And I forgive all sins, so seek forgiveness of me, and I shall forgive you. O my servants, you will not attain harming me so as to harm me, and you will not attain benefiting me so as to benefit me. O my servants, were the first of you and the last of you, the human of you and the jinn of you, to be as pious as the most pious heart of any one man of you, that would not increase my kingdom in anything. O my servants, were the first of you and the last of you, the human of you and the jinn of you, to be as wicked as the most wicked heart of any one man of you, that would not decrease my kingdom in anything. O my servants, were the first of you and the last of you, the human of you and the jinn of you, to rise up in one place and make a request of me, and were I to give everyone what he requested, that would not decrease what I have, any more than a needle decreases the sea if put into it. O my servants, it is but your deeds that I reckon up for you and then recompense you for. So let him who finds good praise Allah, and let him who finds other than that blame no one but himself. It was related by Muslim.
2: الحديث التاسع والثلاثون عن أبي سعيد الخدري رضي الله عنه عن النبي صلى الله عليه وسلم قال احتجت الجنة والنار فقالت النار في الجبارون والمتكبرون وقالت الجنة في ضعفاء الناس ومساكينهم فقضى الله بينهما إنك الجنة رحمتي أرحم بك من أشاء وإنك النار عذابي أعذب بك من أشاء ولكليكما علي ملؤها رواه مسلم وكذلك البخاري والترمذي.
3: Hadith 39. On the authority of Abu Sa'id al-Khudri, may Allah be pleased with him. From the Prophet, may the blessings and peace of Allah be upon him, who said, Paradise and hellfire disputed together. And hellfire said, In me are the mighty and the haughty. Paradise said, In me are the weak and the poor. So Allah judged between them, saying, You are paradise, my mercy. Through you I show mercy to those I wish. And you are hellfire, my punishment. Through you I punish those I wish. And it is incumbent upon me that each of you shall have its full. It was related by Muslim, also by Al-Bukhari and At-Tirmidhi.
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4: Hadith 36. On the authority of Anas, may Allah be pleased with him, from the Prophet, may the blessings and peace of Allah be upon him, who said, The believers will gather together on the day of resurrection and will say, Should we not ask someone to intercede for us with our Lord? So they will come to Adam and will say, You are the father of mankind. Allah created you with His hand, and He made His angels bow down to you, and He taught you the names of everything. So intercede for us with your Lord, so that He may give us relief from this place where we are. And he will say, I am not in a position to do that. And he will mention his wrongdoing and will feel ashamed and will say, Go to Noah, for he is the first messenger that Allah sent to the inhabitants of the earth. So they will come to him and he will say, I am not in a position to do that. And he will mention his having requested something of his Lord about which he had no proper knowledge. And he will feel ashamed and will say, Go to the friend of the merciful. So they will come to him and he will say, I am not in a position to do that. Go to Moses, a servant to whom Allah talked and to whom he gave the Torah. So they will come to him and he will say, I am not in a position to do that. And he will mention the taking of a life other than for a life. And he will feel ashamed in the sight of his Lord and will say, Go to Jesus, Allah's servant and messenger, Allah's word and spirit. So they will come to him and he will say, I am not in a position to do that. Go to Muhammad, may the blessings and peace of Allah be upon him, a servant to whom Allah has forgiven all his wrongdoing, past and future. So they will come to me, and I shall set forth to ask permission to come to my Lord, and permission will be given. And when I shall see my Lord, I shall prostrate myself. He will leave me thus for such time as it pleases him. Then it will be said to me, Raise your head, ask and it will be granted, speak and it will be heard, intercede and your intercession will be accepted. So I shall raise my head and praise him with a form of praise that he will teach me. Then I shall intercede and he will set me a limit as to the number of people. So I shall admit them into paradise. Then I shall return to him. And when I shall see my Lord, I shall bow down as before. Then I shall intercede and he will set me a limit as to the number of people. So I shall admit them into paradise. Then I shall return for a third time, then a fourth, and I shall say, There remains in hellfire only those whom the Quran has confined and who must be there for eternity. It was related by Al-Bukhari, also by Muslim, At-Tirmidhi and Ibn Majah. Another version by Al-Bukhari adds, The Prophet, may the blessings and peace of Allah be upon him, said, There shall come out of hellfire he who has said, There is no God but Allah, and who has in his heart goodness weighing a barley corn. Then there shall come out of hellfire he who has said, There is no God but Allah, and who has in his heart goodness weighing a grain of wheat. Then there shall come out of hellfire he who has said,

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1: Hadith 24. On the authority of Abu Huraira, may Allah be pleased with him, who said that the Messenger of Allah, may the blessings and peace of Allah be upon him, said, If Allah has loved a servant of his, he calls Jibreel, on whom be peace, and says, I love so and so, therefore love him. He said, So Jibreel loves him. Then he calls out in heaven, saying, Allah loves so and so, therefore love him. And the inhabitants of heaven love him. He said, Then acceptance is established for him on earth. And if Allah has abhorred a servant of his, he calls Jibreel and says, I abhor so and so, therefore abhor him. So Jibreel abhors him. Then he calls out to the inhabitants of heaven, Allah abhors so and so, therefore abhor him. He said, So they abhor him. And abhorrence is established for him on earth. It was related by Muslim, also by Al-Bukhari, Malik and At-Tirmidhi.
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3: 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I looked up and saw the same angel who had visited me at the cave of Hira, sitting on a chair between the sky and the earth. I got afraid of him and came back home and said, Wrap me. In blankets. And then Allah revealed the following holy verses of Quran. O you, i.e. Muhammad, wrapped up in garments, arise and warn the people against Allah's punishment, up to and desert the idols. After this, the revelation started coming strongly, frequently and regularly.
4: MashaAllah, what a great hadith and du'as. 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If you have any suggestions of any hadith and du'as we could play on Inspire FM, please send it on 07794818822. So now continue listening to more hadith and du'as.
0: Al-Hadith al-Rabi'ashar An Abi Hurairah radiyallahu anhu عن النبي صلى الله عليه وسلم قال إن لله تبارك وتعالى ملائكة سيارة فضلة يبتغون مجالس الذكر فإذا وجدوا مجلسا فيه ذكر قعدوا معهم وحف بعضهم بعضا 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
1: Hadith 14. On the authority of Abu Huraira, may Allah be pleased with him, from the Prophet, may the blessings and peace of Allah be upon him, who said, Allah, glorified and exalted be He, has supernumerary angels who rove about seeking out gatherings in which Allah's name is being invoked. They sit with them and fold their wings round each other, filling that which is between them and between the lowest heaven. When the people in the gathering depart, the angels ascend and rise up to heaven. He said, Then Allah, mighty and sublime be He, asks them, though He is the most knowing about them, From where have you come? And they say, We have come from some servants of yours on earth. They were glorifying you, exalting you, witnessing that there is no God but you, praising you, and asking favors of you. He says, And what do they ask of me? They say, They ask of you your paradise. He says, And have they seen my paradise? They say, No, O Lord. He says, And how would it be were they to have seen my paradise? They say, And they ask protection of you. He says, From what do they ask protection of me? They say, From your hellfire, O Lord. He says, And have they seen my hellfire? They say, No. He says, And how would it be were they to have seen my hellfire? They say, And they ask for your forgiveness. He said, Then he says, I have forgiven them, and I have bestowed upon them what they have asked for, and I have granted them sanctuary from that which they ask protection. He said, They say, O Lord, among them is so-and-so, a much sinning servant who was merely passing by and sat down with them. He said, And he says, And to him too I have given forgiveness. He who sits with such people shall not suffer. It was related by Muslim, also by Al-Bukhari, At-Tirmidhi and An-Nasai.

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2: 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Allah's messenger was the most generous of all the people, and he used to reach the peak in generosity in the month of Ramadan when Gabriel met him. Gabriel used to meet him every night of Ramadan to teach him the Quran. Allah's messenger was the most generous person, even more generous than the strong uncontrollable wind, in readiness and haste to do charitable deeds.
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4: Al Hadith الثامن عشر عن أبي هريرة رضي الله عنه قال قال رسول الله صلى الله عليه وسلم إن الله عز وجل يقول يوم القيامة يا ابن آدم مرضت فلم تعدني قال يا ربي وكيف أعودك وأنت رب العالمين قال أما علمت أن 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
10: 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And the 99 have been, remain in the divine presence for the day of judgment.
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16: Hadith 30. On the authority of Abu Huraira, may Allah be pleased with him, who said that the Messenger of Allah, may the blessings and peace of Allah be upon him, said, Allah, mighty and sublime be He, said, If my servant likes to meet me, I like to meet him, and if he dislikes to meet me, I dislike to meet him. It was related by Al-Bukhari and Malik. A prophetic version by Muslim which clarifies the meaning of the above sacred hadith reads, On the authority of Aisha, may Allah be pleased with her, who said that the Messenger of Allah, may the blessings and peace of Allah be upon him, said, He who likes to meet Allah, Allah likes to meet him, and he who dislikes to meet Allah, Allah dislikes to meet him. I said, O Prophet of Allah, is it because of the dislike of death? For all of us dislike death. He said, It is not so, but rather it is that when the believer is given news of Allah's mercy, his approval and his paradise, he likes to meet Allah and Allah likes to meet him. But when the unbeliever is given news of Allah's punishment and his displeasure, he dislikes to meet Allah and Allah dislikes to meet him.

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1: حديث 17. On the authority of Abu Dharr al-Ghifari, may Allah be pleased with him, from the Prophet, may the blessings and peace of Allah be upon him, is that among the sayings he relates from his Lord, may he be glorified, is that he said, O my servants, I have forbidden oppression for myself and have made it forbidden amongst you, so do not oppress one another. O my servants, all of you are astray except for those I have guided, so seek guidance of me and I shall guide you. O my servants, all of you are hungry except for those I have fed, so seek food of me and I shall feed you. O my servants, all of you are naked except for those I have clothed, so seek clothing of me and I shall clothe you. O my servants, you sin by night and by day, and I forgive all sins, so seek forgiveness of me and I shall forgive you. O my servants, you will not attain harming me so as to harm me, and you will not attain benefiting me so as to benefit me. O my servants, were the first of you and the last of you, the human of you and the jinn of you, to be as pious as the most pious heart of any one man of you, that would not increase my kingdom in anything. O my servants, were the first of you and the last of you, the human of you and the jinn of you, to be as wicked as the most wicked heart of any one man of you, that would not decrease my kingdom in anything. O my servants, were the first of you and the last of you, the human of you and the jinn of you, to rise up in one place and make a request of me, and were I to give everyone what he had requested, that would not decrease what I have, any more than a needle decreases the sea if put into it. O my servants, it is but your deeds that I reckon up for you, and then recompense you for. So let him who finds good praise Allah, and let him who finds other than that blame no one but himself. It was related by Muslim, also by At-Tirmidhi and Ibn Majah.
2: Assalamualaikum, my name's Sabah Chowdhury. I'm a producer and presenter at British Muslim TV. Do check out our show, Women Like Us. 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
3: Hadith 40. Narrated Abu Huraira, Allah's Messenger, peace and blessings be upon him, said, a believer who accompanies the funeral procession of a Muslim out of sincere faith and hoping to attain Allah's reward and remains with it till the funeral prayer is offered and the burial ceremonies are over, he will return with a reward of 2 kirats. Each kirat is like the size of the Mount Uhud. He who offers the funeral prayer only and returns before the burial, will return with the reward of 1 kirat only. Hadith 41. Narrated Abdullah, the Prophet, peace and blessings be upon him, said, abusing a Muslim is fusuk, an evil doing, and killing him is kufr, disbelief. Hadith 42. Narrated Ubadah bin As-Samit, Allah's Messenger, peace and blessings be upon him, went out to inform the people about the date of the night of decree, Al-Qadr, but there happened a quarrel between 2 Muslim men. The Prophet, peace and blessings be upon him, said, I came out to inform you about the date of the night of Al-Qadr, but as so-and-so and so-and-so quarreled, its knowledge was taken away, I forgot it, and maybe it was better for you. Now look for it in the 7th, the 9th, and the 5th, of the last 10 nights of the month of Ramadan. Hadith 43. Narrated Abu Hurairah, one day while the Prophet, peace and blessings be upon him, was sitting in the company of some people, the angel, Gabriel came and asked, what is faith? Allah's Messenger, peace and blessings be upon him, replied, faith is to believe in Allah, his angels, the meeting with him, his apostles, and to believe in resurrection. Then he further asked, what is Islam? Allah's Messenger, peace and blessings be upon him, replied, to worship Allah alone and none else, to offer prayers perfectly, to pay the compulsory charity, zakat, and to observe fasts during the month of Ramadan. Then he further asked, what is ihsan, perfection? Allah's Messenger, peace and blessings be upon him, replied, to worship Allah as if you see him, and if you cannot achieve this state of devotion then you must consider that he is looking at you. Then he further asked, when will the hour be established? Allah's Messenger, peace and blessings be upon him, replied, the answerer has no better knowledge than the questioner. But I will inform you about its portents. 1. When a slave, lady, gives birth to her master. 2. When the shepherds of black camels start boasting and competing with others in the construction of higher buildings. And the hour is one of 5 things which nobody knows except Allah. The Prophet, peace and blessings be upon him, then recited, verily, with Allah, alone, is the knowledge of the hour. Surah 31, Ayah 34. Then that man, Gabriel, left, and the Prophet, peace and blessings be upon him, asked his companions to call him back, but they could not see him. Then the Prophet, peace and blessings be upon him, said, that was Gabriel who came to teach the people their religion. Abu Abdullah said, he, the Prophet, considered all that as a part of faith. Hadith 44. Narrated Abdullah bin Abbas, I was informed by Abu Sufyan that Heraclius said to him, I asked you whether they, followers of Muhammad, were increasing or decreasing. You replied that they were increasing. And in fact, this is the way of true faith till it is complete in all respects. I further asked you whether there was anybody, who, after embracing his, the Prophet's, religion, Islam, became displeased and discarded it. You replied in the negative, and in fact, this is, a sign of, true faith. When its delight enters the heart and mixes with them completely, nobody can be displeased with it.
4: 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So continue listening for more hadith and also duas, inshallah.
3: Hadith 1. Narrated Umar bin al-Khattab. I heard Allah's Messenger, peace and blessings be upon him, saying, the reward of deeds depends upon the intentions and every person will get the reward according to what he has intended. So whoever emigrated for worldly benefits or for a woman to marry, his emigration was for what he emigrated for. Hadith 2. Narrated Aisha, the mother of the faithful believers. Al-Harith bin Hisham asked Allah's Messenger, peace and blessings be upon him, O Allah's Messenger, peace and blessings be upon him. How is the divine inspiration revealed to you? Allah's Messenger, peace and blessings be upon him, replied, Sometimes it is revealed like the ringing of a bell. This form of inspiration is the hardest of all, and then this state passes off after I have grasped what is inspired. Sometimes the angel comes in the form of a man and talks to me, and I grasp whatever he says. Aisha added, "Verily I saw the Prophet, peace and blessings be upon him, being inspired divinely on a very cold day and noticed the sweat dropping from his forehead, as the inspiration was over." Hadith 3. Narrated Aisha, the mother of the faithful believers. The commencement of the divine inspiration to Allah's Messenger, peace and blessings be upon him, was in the form of good dreams which came true like bright daylight, and then the love of seclusion was bestowed upon him. He used to go in seclusion in the cave of Hira, where he used to worship Allah alone continuously for many days before his desire to see his family. He used to take with him the journey food for the stay and then come back to his wife Khadija to take his food likewise again, till suddenly the truth descended upon him while he was in the cave of Hira. The angel came to him and asked him to read. The Prophet, peace and blessings be upon him, replied, "I do not know how to read." The Prophet, peace and blessings be upon him, added, "The angel caught me, forcefully, and pressed me so hard that I could not bear it any more. He then released me and again asked me to read, and I replied, 'I do not know how to read.' Thereupon he caught me again and pressed me a second time till I could not bear it any more. He then released me and again asked me to read, but again I replied, 'I do not know how to read, or what shall I read?' Thereupon he caught me for the third time and pressed me, and then released me and said, 'Read in the name of your Lord, who has created all that exists, created man from a clot. Read. And your Lord is the most generous.'" Surah 96, Ayat 1-3. Then Allah's Messenger, peace and blessings be upon him, returned with the inspiration and with his heart beating severely. Then he went to Khadija bint Kuwailid and said, "Cover me. Cover me." They covered him till his fear was over, and after that he told her everything that had happened and said, "I fear that something may happen to me." Khadija replied, "Never. By Allah, Allah will never disgrace you. You keep good relations with your kith and kin, help the poor and the destitute, serve your guests generously and assist the deserving calamity-afflicted ones." Khadija then accompanied him to her cousin Waraka bin Nawfal bin Asad bin Abdul Uzza, who, during the pre-Islamic period, became a Christian and used to write the writing with Hebrew letters. He would write from the Gospel in Hebrew as much as Allah wished him to write. He was an old man and had lost his eyesight. Khadija said to Waraka, "Listen to the story of your nephew, O my cousin." Waraka asked, "O my nephew, what have you seen?" Allah's Messenger, peace and blessings be upon him, described whatever he had seen. Waraka said, "This is the same one who keeps the secrets, Angel Gabriel, whom Allah had sent to Moses. I wish I were young and could live up to the time when your people would turn you out." Allah's Messenger, peace and blessings be upon him, asked, "Will they drive me out?" Waraka replied in the affirmative and said, "Anyone, man, who came with something similar to what you have brought was treated with hostility, and if I should remain alive till the day when you will be turned out, then I would support you strongly." But after a few days Waraka died and the divine inspiration was also paused for a while. Hadith 4. Narrated Jabir bin Abdullah al-Ansari, while talking about the period of pause in revelation, reporting the speech of the Prophet. "While I was walking, all of a sudden I heard a voice from the sky. I looked up and saw the same angel who had visited me at the cave of Hira sitting on a chair between the sky and the earth. I got afraid of him and came back home and said, 'Wrap me in blankets.' And then Allah revealed the following holy verses of Quran, 'O you, that is, Muhammad, wrapped up in garments, arise and warn the people against Allah's punishment. Up to and desert the idols.'" Surah 74, Ayat 1-5. After this the revelation started coming strongly, frequently and regularly. Hadith 5. Narrated Sa'id bin Jubayr. Ibn Abbas, in the explanation of the statement of Allah, "Move not your tongue concerning the Quran, to make haste therewith." Surah 75, Ayah 16, said, "Allah's Messenger, peace and blessings be upon him, used to bear the revelation with great trouble and used to move his lips, quickly, with the inspiration." Ibn Abbas moved his lips saying, "I am moving my lips in front of you as Allah's Messenger, peace and blessings be upon him, used to move his." Sa'id moved his lips saying, "I am moving my lips, as I saw Ibn Abbas moving his." Ibn Abbas added, "So Allah revealed, move not your tongue concerning the Quran, to make haste therewith. It is for us to collect it and to give you, O Muhammad, the ability to recite it, the Quran, Surah 75, Ayat 16-17, which means that Allah will make him, the Prophet, remember the portion of the Quran which was revealed at that time by heart and recite it. The statement of Allah, and when we have recited it to you, O Muhammad through Gabriel, then you follow its, Quran, recital, Surah 75, Ayah 18, means, listen to it and be silent. Then it is for us, Allah, to make it clear to you, Surah 75, Ayah 19, means, then it is, for Allah, to make you recite it, and its meaning will be clear by itself through your tongue. Afterwards, Allah's Messenger, peace and blessings be upon him, used to listen to Gabriel whenever he came, and after his departure he used to recite it as Gabriel had recited it." Hadith 6. Narrated Ibn Abbas. Allah's Messenger, peace and blessings be upon him, was the most generous of all the people, and he used to reach the peak in generosity in the month of Ramadan when Gabriel met him. Gabriel used to meet him every night of Ramadan to teach him the Quran. Allah's Messenger, peace and blessings be upon him, was the most generous person, even more generous than the strong uncontrollable wind, in readiness and haste to do charitable deeds.

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1: 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You need help. And we go to parents and we go to friends and we go to everyone. And then no one will help. Sometimes you ask for help too much. So when you ask people too much, they even get fed up, so they don't help. When you cannot get help, what do? When there's no help available, then finally you turn around and say, Ya Allah, and you save him for last. True? Really, it should be in the very beginning. Everything you do and need, Bismillah. You start with the niyyah. Allah, if there is khair, make it happen. If there is no khair, then my heart will not be attached. I won't get hurt by this. It'll be up to you. I'm going to go in your path. Ask him for help. Then ask people for help. And he would put the abilities. And if you ask people too much, they get annoyed. You ask Allah too much, you get Jannah.
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9: Assalamu alaikum. It's now time for the beautiful recitation of the Holy Quran with English translation by Sheikh Abdul Rahman Al-Sudais and Sheikh Saud Al-Shuraim.

0: Say, my Lord forbiddeth only indecencies, such of them as are apparent and such as are within, and sin and wrongful oppression, and that ye associate with Allah that for which no warrant hath been revealed, and that ye tell concerning Allah that which ye know not. And every nation hath its term, and when its term cometh, they cannot put it off an hour, nor yet advance it.
1: يا بني آدم إما يأتينكم رسل منكم يقصون عليكم آياتي فمن اتقى وأصلح فلا خوف عليهم ولا هم يحزنون.
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0: 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They will abide therein.
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0: 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Every time a nation entereth, it curseth its sister nation, till when they have all been made to follow one another thither. The last of them saith unto the first of them, Our Lord, these led us astray, so give them double torment of the fire. He saith, For each one there's double torment, but ye know not.
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1: 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Thus do we requite the guilty.
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1: 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Thus do we requite wrongdoers.
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1: But as for those who believe and do good works, we tax not any soul beyond its scope. Such are rightful owners of the garden. They abide therein.

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Rivers flow beneath them, and they say, the praise to Allah, who had guided us to this. We could not truly have been led aright if Allah had not guided us. Verily, the messengers of our Lord did bring the truth, and it is cried unto them, this is the garden ye inherited for what ye used to do.

0: الظالمين.
1: And the dwellers of the garden cry unto the dwellers of the fire, We have found that which our Lord promised us to be the truth. Have ye too found that which your Lord promised the truth? They say, Ye, verily. And a crier in between them crieth, The curse of Allah is on evildoers.
0: الذين يصدون عن سبيل الله ويبغونها عوجا وهم بالآخرة كافرون.
1: Who debar men from the path of Allah and would have it crooked and who are disbelievers in the last day.

And the dwellers on the heights call unto men whom they know by their marks, saying, What did your multitude and that in which ye took your pride avail you? Are these they of whom ye saw that Allah would not show them mercy? Unto them it hath been said, Enter the garden, no fear shall come upon you, nor is it ye who will grieve.

0: الكافرين.
1: And the dwellers of the fire cry out unto the dwellers of the garden, pour on us some water or some of that wherewith Allah hath provided you. They say, Lo, Allah hath forbidden both to disbelievers in His guidance.

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1: Who took their religion for a sport and pastime, and whom the life of the world beguiled. So this day we have forgotten them even as they forgot the meeting of this day, and as they used to deny our tokens.
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1: Verily, we have brought them a scripture which we expound with knowledge, a guidance and a mercy for a people who believe.
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1: Await their ought save the fulfillment thereof? On the day when the fulfillment thereof cometh, those who were before forgetful thereof will say, the messengers of our Lord did bring the truth. Have we any intercessors that they may intercede for us? Or can we be returned to life on earth that we may act otherwise than we used to act? They have lost their souls, and that which they devised hath failed them.
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1: Lo, the Lord is Allah, who created the heavens and the earth in 6 days, then mounted he the throne. He covereth the night with the day which is in haste to follow it, and hath made the sun and the moon and the stars subservient by his command. His verily is all creation and commandment. Blessed be Allah, the Lord of the worlds.
0: ادعوا ربكم تضرعا وخفية إنه لا يحب المعتدين ولا تفسدوا في الأرض

O mankind, call upon your Lord humbly and in secret. 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Work not confusion in the earth after the fair ordering thereof, and call on him in fear and hope. Lo, the mercy of Allah is nigh unto the good.

0: يذكرون.
1: And he it is who sendeth the winds as tidings heralding his mercy, till when they bear a cloud heavy with rain, we lead it to a dead land, and then cause water to descend thereon, and thereby bring forth fruits of every kind. Thus bring we forth the dead, haply ye may remember.

0: 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Thus do we recount the tokens for people who give thanks.
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0: 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Lo, I fear for you the retribution of an awful day.
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1: And unto the tribe of Ad we sent their brother Hud. He said, O my people, serve Allah. Ye have no other God save Him. Will ye not ward off evil?
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1: He said, O my people, there's no foolishness in me, but I am a messenger from the Lord of the worlds.
0: أبلغكم رسالات ربي وأنا لكم ناصح أمين.
1: I convey unto you the messages of my Lord, and am for you a true advisor.

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1: Marvel ye that there should come unto you a reminder from your Lord by means of a man among you, that he may warn you. Remember how he made you viceroys after Noah's folk and gave you growth of stature. Remember all the bounties of your Lord, that haply ye may be successful.

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Then bring upon us that wherewith thou threatenest us, if thou art of the truthful."

0: منتظرين.
1: He said, terror and wrath from your Lord have already fallen on you. Would ye wrangle with me over names which ye have named, ye and your fathers, for which no warrant from Allah hath been revealed? Then await the consequence. Lo, I also am of those awaiting it.

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0: الْأَلِيمُ
1: And to the tribe of Thamud, we sent their brother Saleh. He said, O my people, serve Allah. Ye have no other God save Him. A wonder from your Lord hath come unto you. Lo, this is the camel of Allah, a token unto you. So let her feed in Allah's earth, and touch her not with hurt, lest painful torment seize you.
0: واذكروا إذ جعلكم خلفاء من بعد عاد وبوأكم في الأرض تتخذون من سهولها قصورا وتنحتون الجبال بيوتا فاذكروا آلاء الله ولا تعثوا في الأرض مفسدين.
1: And remember how he made you viceroys after Ad and gave you station in the earth? Ye choose castles in the plains and hew the mountains into dwellings. So remember all the bounties of Allah and do no evil making mischief in the earth.
0: قال الملأ الذين استكبروا من قومه للذين استضعفوا لمن آمن منهم أتعلمون أن

0: 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They said, Lo, in that wherewith he hath been sent, we are believers.
1: قال الذين استكبروا إنا بالذي آمنتم به كافرون.
0: Those who were scornful said, Lo, in that which ye believe, we are disbelievers.
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0: So they hamstrung the she-camel and they flouted the commandment of their Lord and they said, O Saleh, bring upon us that thou threatenest if thou art indeed of those sent from Allah. So the earthquake seized them and mourning found.
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3: Assalamu alaikum wa rahmatullah. 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
7: The Messenger sallallahu alayhi wasallam said, when a believer does the wudu, what happens? You begin to wash your face in wudu. He said, every one of the sins that you'd committed with your eyes will fall out with the water until the very last drop. And therefore, when you move on to your arms and you wash them, every sin that you had committed with your hands, they fall off with the water until the last drop of water. And then when you wash your feet, every sin you'd committed with your feet, places you'd walk towards, they fall out, they come out with the water or until the last drop of water. The hadith says, till you come out of your wudu, completely cleansed from all sin. When you therefore turn on the tap and you begin your wudu, bring all of your sins to the table. Picture them all. Don't leave any behind. And as you carry out your wudu, feel the sins emerging even from beneath your nails, as some of the narrations suggest. Subhanallah.
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11: Assalamu alaikum. It's now time for the beautiful recitation of the Holy Quran with English translation by Sheikh Abdul Rahman Al-Sudais and Sheikh Saud Al-Shuraim.

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He said, "Even though we hate it,

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1: We should have invented a lie against Allah if we returned to your religion after Allah hath rescued us from it. It is not for us to return to it unless Allah should so will. Our Lord comprehendeth all things in knowledge. In Allah do we put our trust. Our Lord, decide with truth between us and our folk, for Thou art the best of those who make decision.
0: وقال الملأ الذين كفروا من قومه لئن اتبعتم شعيبا إنكم إذا لخاسرون.
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0: فأخذتهم الرجفة فأصبحوا في دارهم جاثمين.
1: So the earthquake seized them and mourning found them prostrate in their dwelling place.

0: الخاسرين.
1: 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Those who deny trade, they were the losers.
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1: So he turned from them and said, O my people, I delivered my Lord's messages unto you and gave you good advice. Then how can I sorrow for a people that rejected truth?

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Then we seized them unawares when they perceived not.

0: and if the people of the townships had believed and kept from evil, surely we should have opened for them blessings from the sky and from the earth. But unto every messenger they gave the lie, and so we seized them on account of what they used to earn.
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0: Are the people of the townships then secure from the coming of our wrath upon them as a night raid while they sleep?
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0: Or are the people of the townships then secure from the coming of our wrath upon them in the daytime while they play?
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0: Are they then secure from Allah's scheme? None deemeth himself secure from Allah's scheme save folk that perish.

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1: Such were the townships. We relate some tidings of them unto thee, Muhammad. Their messengers verily came unto them with clear proofs of Allah's sovereignty, but they could not believe because they had before denied. Thus doth Allah print upon the hearts of disbelievers that they hear not.
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1: We found no loyalty to any covenant in most of them. Nay, most of them we found wrongdoers.

0: 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Now see the nature of the consequence for the corruptors.
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0: Moses said, O Pharaoh, lo, I am a messenger from the Lord of the worlds.
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So let the children of Israel go with me. Pharaoh said, If thou comest with a token, then produce it if thou art of those who speak the truth. Then he flung down his staff, and lo, it was a serpent manifest. And he drew forth his hand from his bosom, and lo, it was white for the beholders. The chiefs of Pharaoh's people said, Lo, this is some knowing wizard. Who would expel you from your land? Now what do ye advise? They said unto Pharaoh, Put him off a while, him and his brother, and send into the city summoners to bring each knowing wizard unto thee. And the wizards came to Pharaoh, saying, Surely there'll be a reward for us if we are victors. He answered, Ye, and surely ye shall be of those brought near to me. They said, O Moses, either throw first or let us be the first throwers.

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0: Crying, We believe in the Lord of the worlds,
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0: The Lord of Moses and Aaron.

0: Pharaoh said, "Ye believe in him before I give you leave? Lo, this is the plot that ye have plotted in the city, that ye may drive its people hence, but ye shall come to know." لَأُقَطِّعَنَّ أَيْدِيَكُمْ وَأَرْجُلَكُمْ مِنْ خِلَافٍ ثُمَّ لَأُصَلِّبَنَّكُمْ أَجْمَعِينَ Surely I shall have your hands and feet cut off upon alternate sides. 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
0: They said, "Lo, we are about to return unto our Lord."

Thou takest vengeance on us only for as much as we believed the tokens of our Lord when they came unto us. Our Lord, vouchsafe unto us steadfastness, and make us die as men who have surrendered unto thee.

The chiefs of Pharaoh's people said, O king, wilt thou suffer Moses and his people to make mischief in the land and flout thee and thy gods? He said, We will slay their sons and spare their women, for lo, we are in power over them.

0: المتقين.
1: And Moses said unto his people, Seek help in Allah and endure. Lo, the earth is Allah's. He giveth it for an inheritance to whom He will. And lo, the sequel is for those who keep their duty unto Him.

0: They said, We suffered hurt before thou camest unto us, and since thou hast come unto us. He said, It may be that your Lord is going to destroy your adversary and make you viceroys in the earth, that he may see how ye behave.
1: وَلَقَدْ أَخَذْنَا آلَ فِرْعَوْنَ بِالسِّنِينَ وَنَقْصٍ مِّنَ الثَّمَرَاتِ لَعَلَّهُمْ يَذَّكَّرُونَ
0: And we straightened Pharaoh's folk with famine and the dearth of fruits, that peradventure they might heed.

0: 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And whenever evil smote them, they ascribed it to the evil auspices of Moses and those with him. Surely their evil auspice was only with Allah. But most of them knew not.
1: وَقَالُوا مَهْمَا تَأْتِنَا بِهِ مِنْ آيَةٍ لِتَسْحَرَنَا بِهَا فَمَا نَحْنُ لَكَ بِمُؤْمِنِينَ
0: And they said, "Whatever portent thou bringest wherewith to bewitch us, we shall not put faith in thee."

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0: 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If thou removest the terror from us, we verily will trust thee and will let the children of Israel go with thee.
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0: But when we did remove from them the terror for a term, which they must reach, behold, they broke their covenant.

0: الغافلين.
1: Therefore, we took retribution from them. Therefore, we drowned them in the sea, because they denied our revelations and were heedless of them.

And we caused the folk who were despised to inherit the eastern parts of the land and the western parts thereof, which we had blessed. And the fair word of the Lord was fulfilled for the children of Israel because of their endurance. And we annihilated all that Pharaoh and his folk had done and that they had contrived.

0: And we brought the children of Israel across the sea, and they came unto a people who were given up to idols which they had. They said, O Moses, make for us a god even as they have gods. He said, Lo, ye are a folk who know not. Lo, as for these, their way will be destroyed, and all that they are doing is in vain.
1: قال أغير الله أبغيكم إلها وهو فضلكم على العالمين.
0: He said, Shall I seek for you a god other than Allah when He hath favored you above all creatures?

0: And remember when we did deliver you from Pharaoh's folk who were afflicting you with dreadful torment, slaughtering your sons and sparing your women. That was a tremendous trial from your Lord.
1: Well,

0: الْمُفْسِدِينَ
1: And when we did appoint for Moses 30 nights of solitude and added to them 10, and he completed the whole time appointed by his Lord of 40 nights, and Moses said unto his brother Aaron, Take my place among the people, do right, and follow not the way of mischief makers.

And when Moses came to our appointed tryst, and his Lord had spoken unto him, he said, My Lord, show me thyself, that I may gaze upon thee. He said, Thou wilt not see me, but gaze upon the mountain. If it stand still in its place, then thou wilt see me. And when his Lord revealed his glory to the mountain, he sent it crashing down, and Moses fell down senseless. And when he woke, he said, Glory unto thee. I turn unto thee repentant, and I am the first of true believers.

He said, O Moses, I have preferred thee above mankind by my messages and by my speaking unto thee. So hold that which I have given thee and be among the thankful.

0: الْفَاسِقِينَ
1: And we wrote for him upon the tablets the lesson to be drawn from all things and the explanation of all things. Then bade him, Hold it fast, and command thy people, saying, Take the better course made clear therein. I shall show thee the abode of evil livers.
0: سَأَصْرِفُ عَنْ آيَاتِيَ الَّذِينَ يَتَكَبَّرُونَ فِي الْأَرْضِ بِغَيْرِ الْحَقِّ

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1: I shall turn away from my revelations those who magnify themselves wrongfully in the earth, and if they see each token, believe it not, and if they see the way of righteousness, choose it not for their way, and if they see the way of error, choose it for their way. That is because they deny our revelations and are used to disregard them.

0: الظالمين.
1: And the folk of Moses, after he had left them, chose a calf for worship, made out of their ornaments of saffron hue, which gave a lowing sound. Saw they not that it spake not unto them, nor guided them to any way? They chose it and became wrongdoers.

And when they feared the consequences thereof and saw that they had gone astray, they said, Unless our Lord have mercy on us and forgive us, we verily are of the lost.

0: And when Moses returned unto his people, angry and grieved, he said, Evil is that course which ye took after I had left you. Would ye hasten on the judgment of your Lord? And he cast down the tablets, and he seized his brother by the head, dragging him toward him. He said, Son of my mother, lo, the folk did judge me weak and almost killed me. Oh, make not mine enemies to triumph over me, and place me not among the evildoers.
1: قال رب اغفر لي ولأخي وأدخلنا في رحمتك وأنت أرحم الراحمين.
0: He said, My Lord, have mercy on me and on my brother. Bring us into thy mercy, thou the most merciful of all who show mercy.

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Thus do we requite those who invent a lie.

0: But those who do ill deeds and afterward repent and believe, lo, for them afterward Allah is forgiving, merciful.
1: You were listening to the beautiful recitation of the Holy Quran with English translation by Sheikh Abdul Rahman As-Sudais and Sheikh Saud Ash-Shurain.
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4: 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So well done to Shamiza and her team. 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

0: 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We are now going to play the morning Adhkar. Adhkar is the remembrance of Allah subhanahu wa ta'ala. It was part of the daily routine of the Prophet Muhammad, peace be upon him, to recite Adhkar in the morning. Allah also says in the Quran,
1: Bismillah.

O you who believe, remember Allah with much remembrance, and glorify His praises, morning and evening. Surah Al-Ahzab 33, ayahs 41 to 42. It is also said in the Quran,

And glorify the praises of your Lord before the rising of the sun and before its setting. Surah Qaf 50, Ayah 39. Reciting Adhkar and remembering Allah is one of the most effective ways to defeat Shaitan. It is also an effective way to strengthen your Iman. The morning Adhkar will be playing every day. Please stay tuned to obtain the reward and story it is the Prophet did.

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Assalamu alaikum. You are listening to Inspire FM on 105.1 FM. You have been listening to the morning Adhkar. Adhkar is the remembrance of Allah subhanahu wa ta'ala. It was part of the daily routine of the Prophet Muhammad, peace be upon him, to recite Adhkar in the morning. Allah also says in the Quran,

O you who believe, remember Allah with much remembrance, and glorify His praises, morning and evening. Surah Al-Ahzab 33, ayahs 41 to 42. It is also said in the Quran.

0: Job.
1: And glorify the praises of your Lord before the rising of the sun and before its setting. Surat Qaf 50, Ayah 39. Reciting the Dhikr and remembering Allah is one of the most effective ways to defeat Shaitan. It is also an effective way to strengthen your Iman. The morning Adhkar will be playing every day. Please.
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0: 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We are now going to play the morning Adhkar. Adhkar is the remembrance of Allah subhanahu wa ta'ala. It was part of the daily routine of the Prophet Muhammad, peace be upon him, to recite Adhkar in the morning. Allah also says in the Quran,
1: Bismillah.

O you who believe, remember Allah with much remembrance, and glorify His praises, morning and evening. Surah Al-Ahzab 33, ayahs 41 to 42. It is also said in the Quran,

0: Job.
1: And glorify the praises of your Lord before the rising of the sun and before its setting. Surah Qaf 50, Ayah 39. Reciting Adhkar and remembering Allah is one of the most effective ways to defeat Shaitan. It is also an effective way to strengthen your Iman. The morning Adhkar will be playing every day. Please stay tuned to obtain the reward and story of the Prophet.

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2: 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You have been listening to the Morning Adhkar. Adhkar is the remembrance of Allah subhanahu wa ta'ala. It was part of the daily routine of the Prophet Muhammad, peace be upon him, to recite Adhkar in the morning. Allah also says in the Quran,

O you who believe, remember Allah with much remembrance, and glorify His praises, morning and evening. Surah Al-Ahzab 33, ayahs 41 to 42. It is also said in the Quran.

0: and glorify the praises of your Lord before the rising of the sun and before its setting. Surah Qaf 50, Ayah 39. Reciting Adhkar and remembering Allah is one of the most effective ways to defeat shaitan. It is also an effective way to strengthen your iman. The morning Adhkar will be playing every day. Please tune in to...
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18: He has just gotten married. He was spending time with his wife. They were having kids. They were raising a family. They were raising beautiful children. I mean, we talk about Zainab and Umm Kulthum and Ruqayya and Fatima radiallahu ta'ala anhunna, Right? We talk about these noble, illustrious women. They didn't just materialize out of thin air, but they were the product of prophetic tarbiyah, the prophetic upbringing. So he spent time with his kids. He sat with his kids. He played with his kids. He fed his kids, tucked them in at night, talked to them, spoke to them, played with them. That's what the Prophet ﷺ invested a decade of his life into. So now the next 15 years of his marriage, from the time of when he was 25 years old, the 15 years of their life together, Muhammad and Khadija radiallahu ta'ala anhuma, all right, they had 6 children during this time. 6 children. The first of their children was a boy by the name of Al-Qasim. And that's where the kunya, the nickname of the Prophet ﷺ, Abul Qasim, comes from. Again, very tragically, Qasim reached the age of a year and basically passed away before his second birthday. So it was a very tragic loss for this couple. Secondly, they had a daughter by the name of Zainab, who grew up and lived a full life. She got married, she had children, etc. Their third child, second daughter, was by the name of Umm Kulthum, who would later on be married to the famous Khalifa, companion of the Prophet, peace and blessings be upon him, by the name of Uthman ibn Affan, radiallahu anhu, may Allah be pleased with him. The third daughter and fourth child that they had was a girl by the name of Ruqayya. They named her Ruqayya. And she would also grow up. And after Umm Kulthum would pass away very tragically, very young, she would fall very ill and she would die. Then Ruqayya would be married later on to Uthman ibn Affan. And then their fifth child, their fourth daughter, was a girl by the name of Fatima. Fatima, who again was the only child of the Prophet ﷺ who outlived him. And she passed away 6 months after he passed away. And she would have children. She would have 2 sons by the name of Hassan and Hussein radiallahu ta'ala anhuma. And they would be just the heart and soul of the Prophet ﷺ. He loved them so much. And then finally his 6th child, which was his second son, was by the name of Abdullah. He was born after revelation came, and so that's why he was known as At-Tahir, that he was born in the era of revelation. And he also passed away very, very young. Some narrations even mention that he passed away while still an infant. And again, it was very tragic for them. The Prophet ﷺ did have a 7th child, a 3rd son, who would also pass away while he was still young, by the name of Ibrahim. But that would be later on from another one of his spouses, from another one of his wives, Maria Qibtiyya. So these were the 6 children that him and Khadija had together. And they had 2 sons, 4 daughters. Both sons passed away very, very young as babies. And the 4 daughters would outlive their mother, Khadija. Now the Prophet ﷺ reaches the age of about, you can say 38 or 39. And they've built a beautiful home, and they have a beautiful family. This couple has grown together deeply in love. There are some narrations that talk about the Khadija, that they never argued, they never fought. They never had any difficulty or adversity with one another. It was peace and happiness, love and affection, kindness and mercy and forgiveness. And when he reached the age of 38, 39, the Prophet ﷺ had a very interesting experience. He started to see dreams at night. He started to have dreams at night. And what would happen is the next day, the dream would come true. Like whatever he saw in his dream would occur in the next day. And then, so the first time you're like, okay. Then the second time, third time, fourth time, and it became a daily event. So much so that he just expected it. Al-ru'ya as-sadiqah. And that was to get him to just kind of trust his heart. To be comfortable with having knowledge, with being given knowledge that was not available was not possible to be attained anywhere else. And once that started to happen, then he really started to reflect and deep think, think very deeply. And that's when the Prophet ﷺ decided, I need to kind of get some time away. I need some time to reflect. I need some time to just invest into just some deep thought, deep reflection. Get away from the noise.
4: 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I am a Hopcoring Masjid Kids Inspire competition, and you are listening to Inspire on 105.1 FM.
19: Myth number 6, giving holiness to animals. For example, believing cats are holy animals and having cats in the house brings angels, scares off jinns, and so on. Wallahi, I've seen this on Facebook. I don't know where people get this information from. Where do you get it from? That's not the sad part. The sad part is it gets so many views and likes and people actually comment how their iman rose. What, because of someone saying something? What about the evidence? Ask for the proof, ya akhi. Where is this from? We have two sources, the Quran and the Sunnah, the way of the Prophet sallallahu alaihi wasallam. And obviously, if it's not there, we look at the consensus of the companions, and then it comes ijtihad, to look at what the scholars said. The Quran and Sunnah has nothing about cats being holy. Yeah, Rasul sallallahu alaihi wasallam used to allow cats to come around, they're clean, but he also allowed dogs to enter the Prophet's masjid. They would come in, the people would feed them, and they would go out. Sometimes Rasul sallallahu alaihi wasallam would make wudu from the container he would give a cat to drink. As he's making wudu, he would give the cat to drink and he would continue his wudu because cats are considered clean. Clean for our system. Obviously, you don't go and put your mouth on the cat's mouth. That's bad. But in general, we become immune to their uncleanliness. So brothers and sisters, there's nothing more holy about a cat. So please, brothers and sisters, don't just believe things without investigating. Myth number 7. Folding the prayer mat, otherwise the shaitan will prey on it. Closing the mushaf, the Quran mushaf, otherwise the shaitan will read from it. Or bad to leave your shoes upside down. You have to put it up right side up. And this is what they say. Because the shoe, the bottom of it is unclean, they say, and it's disrespectful because it's directed towards the angels in the sky and I don't know what. All of these are made up. There's nothing in Islam about that, but people make it creep in. Again, insecurities that make us feel we have to connect to something and as if we're doing something. Ya akhi, if the shaitan will prey on my mat to Allah, I chuck a party. My shaitan converting to Islam, please pray all you like. Shaitan reading my Quran, woof, I would love that. The shaitan converting, reciting the Quran. Shaitan does the opposite.

0: touch it is because the Prophet sallallahu alayhi wasallam touched it and kissed it. So it's out of practicing what Allah sent the Prophet to teach us. And why did he touch it and kiss it? It's a form of respect for where this rock came from. That's all it is. It's got nothing to do with holiness. That's why, till today, if you ever go, brothers and sisters, and you can't get to the black rock, my advice to you is do not shove yourself through those people just to kiss and touch the black rock. You haven't done anything. And I think that a lot of people actually earn sins by shoving through the people just to kiss or touch the black rock, by hurting people along the way. Or to touch the Kaaba at the expense of pushing people aside. Did you know that you earn sins, especially around the Kaaba, more than any other place when you hurt your fellow human beings, your fellow brothers and sisters around the Kaaba? For the Prophet Sallallahu Alaihi Wasallam stood up in Hujjat al-Wada', in the last sermon, in front of the in Arafah, in Hajj, and he said, "Behold, the blood, the honor and dignity and the property of every Muslim is more sacred than this holy month we are in, than this land I am standing on, Arafat, than this holy sanctuary that we are in," meaning the Haram of Mecca or Mecca. The Muslim's blood, honor and wealth is more sacred than that, more than the Kaaba. Do you understand, brothers and sisters? So Islam is not you got to think up here, man. It's not about ritualistic, symbolic things that makes you something. No, it comes from within. And there's great purpose and meaning. Next, myth number 9. We'll keep going with these acts of worship. Wiping the brass fence surrounding the Prophet's grave, or a companion's grave, or a righteous person's grave, believing there is blessing in doing so. There is nothing in the Quran or in the entire seerah or sunnah of the Prophet sallallahu alaihi wasallam where he did something like that or told us to do something like that. I mean, if you want to touch the brass, that's the Saudi government. They made that brass, or whoever was before them, they built it. It's people who got brass from somewhere and they made it there. And then we're rubbing our hands on the brass. No, my dear brothers and sisters, this is not how blessings and loving the Prophet sallallahu alaihi wasallam is. If you love Allah and you love the Messenger, then follow what Allah said in the Quran. He says, "Qul in kuntum tuhibbuna Allah fattabi'uni yuhibbukum Allah wa yaghfir lakum dhunubakum." Say, O Muhammad, if you truly love Allah, then follow me. Allah will love you back and he will forgive your sins. Loving the Prophet sallallahu alaihi wasallam is following him, not touching brass and his grave and all that stuff.
1: Assalamu alaikum, my name is Shaheen. 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
2: Speak today of an act of worship that we can describe as being the introduction to prophethood. An act of worship that we can describe as being paradise on earth. We speak today of none other than Qiyamul Layl, the night prayer. The Messenger sallallahu alayhi wasallam said in the famous hadith, which I'm sure you have come across, and this hadith is going to be our template for this short reminder today. He said, uphold the night prayer. Take care of the night prayer because, memorize these three phrases now, because it is the way of the righteous people before you. And it is a means of drawing closer to your Lord. And it is a means of erasing sins. And it is a means of guarding you from sins. La ilaha illallah. This one hadith is sufficient on its own to transform our perception towards this act of worship, so that we never ever see it the same way again. But what is the night prayer? Is it limited to bowing and prostrating in the night? Is it an act of ibadah that is exclusive to the month of Ramadan? No, the hadith that we just heard makes it clear that this is something altogether different. What is Qiyamul Layl? Let us analyze now and examine the hadith that we just heard phrase by phrase. What was the first phrase? Do you remember? It is the way of the righteous people before you. Imam Ahmad ibn Hanbal had a guest who visited him once, and he was a student of hadith. And so Imam Ahmad wanted to host him that night and allow him to spend the evening with him. And so he prepared for him a container of water so that he could do his wudu when he wants to pray at night. The next morning, Imam Ahmad came to wake him up, and he noticed that the container of water had been unmoved. He hadn't prayed at night. So Imam Ahmad, rahmatullahi alayhi, was shocked, and he said, "Subhanallah. طالب حديث لا يكون له ورد من الليل." He said, "Subhanallah, I have never seen this before. A student of hadith who does not have a portion of night prayer." a student of hadith.

0: Hadith who doesn't pray at night? And we could repeat the exact same words. A Muslim parent who wants to raise Muslim children who are protected from the temptations and doubtful matters out there in society, and he or she doesn't pray at night? An imam, a khatib, an attendee of a halaqah, a deliverer of a halaqah, a person who shares Islamic reminders on Facebook and does not have a portion of night prayer? Somebody who believes that the squeeze of the grave is real and believes that he shall see the face of the angel of death and believes on the day of judgment that will be 50,000 years long and does not have prayer at night? How can that be? So this is phrase number one from the hadith. Do you remember it? It is the way of the righteous people before you. What was phrase number two? It is a means of drawing closer to your Lord. For those who ask about a staircase that leads to the pleasure of Allah, for those who inquire about one of the shortest routes that lead to the acceptance of Allah, I say that you will find such a staircase in the middle of the night. Perhaps, dear brothers and sisters, this is one of the secrets why Allah Jalla Jalaluhu offers so much to those men and women who pray at night. Because it is a means of drawing closer to your Lord. Those who discipline themselves to pray, whether after Salatul Isha straight away or in the later parts of the night before Fajr, this is a means of drawing closer to your Lord, as he said, alayhi salatu wasalam. He has offered so much in thanks, so much as a reward. What is the reward? You're probably now thinking, what is the reward of praying at night? Imam Ibn Qayyim, he said, because the same way that they would make an effort to pray at night and to not allow anybody to see their good deeds, Allah Almighty will reward them by giving them a reward, that no human being has ever seen. They made an effort to hide their good deeds by praying at night. So Allah Almighty has thanked them and compensated them by giving them a reward that is also hidden. However, does this mean that we don't know at all what the people of the night are going to be given on the Day of Judgment? We have no perception of the reward in Jannah for them? No, we do have some perception. The Messenger sallallahu alayhi wasallam said, there are three people whom Allah Almighty loves. And he smiles at them and he is happy with them. And he mentioned one of the three people, one of the three categories as being as follows. One of the three categories, he says, is a person who has a beautiful wife, a beautiful spouse, and a very comfortable soft bedding. But then in the middle of the night, he gets up and he leaves his spouse, leaves his desire to remember Allah. So Allah Almighty will say to his angels, look at how my slave has left his bed and his desire in order to remember me. And if he wanted, he could have continued sleeping. Allah Almighty smiles at such a person. So you may think now, okay, what is the significance of the smile of Allah? What happens when Allah Jalla Jalaluhu smiles at a person? Imam Ahmad narrates in his Musnad that the Messenger sallallahu alaihi wasallam said, answering this question, when your Lord smiles at a person, he said, when your Lord smiles at a person in the life of this world, he will not have any accountability on the Day of Judgment. Backdoor entrance into Jannah. All of the horrors that you and I hear about Yawm al-Qiyamah, it doesn't apply to these people because they will not be held accountable. What was phrase number three? He said, and the night prayer is a means of erasing sins and is a means of protecting you from sins. Dear brother, dear sister, if you have accumulated certain sins today or yesterday or at some point in your past, sins that you are so scared that Allah Almighty is going to remind you about them on the day of standing, then those sins can be erased at night. If you also have sins that you are afraid that you're going to redo sometime in the future because they're so addictive, they're so appealing, they look so good, you are afraid that after your repentance, you're going to go back to them. You will find your shield and I will find my shield in the night. It is a means of erasing sins, meaning of the past. And a means of protection from sins, meaning from the future. All of that is found in the night. La ilaha illallah. And perhaps this is one of the secrets, dear brothers and sisters, why the Messenger sallallahu alayhi wasallam refers to the night prayer as sharaful mu'min, the honor of the believer. Because a person who minimizes his sin is honored in the eyes of Allah. Sulaiman al-Darani, he says, speaking about this paradise on earth, he said that the people of the night, as they worship Allah, they experience a sweetness that is far greater than the joy of the sinners. And if it wasn't for the worship of the night, I would have asked Allah Almighty to cause me to die. These were the words of Thabit al-Bunani, who was describing his relationship with the night prayer. And he spoke about this process. I forced myself to pray at night for 20 years, and then I enjoyed the night prayer for the remaining 20 years. Will take time, dear brothers and sisters, until you and I are able to unlock that sweetness. But when it comes, we will not want to replace it for any other joy in existence. It is really a paradise on earth. So congratulations to those who illuminate their graves. Congratulations to those who please their Lord before they meet Him. I ask Allah subhanahu wa ta'ala to forgive our sins and to make us the people of the night.
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6: 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The Messenger of Allah passed by a man of the Ansar who was admonishing his brother regarding shyness, blaming him, criticizing him, "You are too shy." فقال رسول الله صلى الله عليه وسلم دعه فإن الحياء من الإيمان. The Prophet صلى الله عليه وسلم said, leave him alone, for modesty or shyness is a part of Iman.
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12: The Sheikh from Saudi Arabia, he got a call and the people told him that, can you please come and give ghusl to one of the person? So he took some of his friends and he went all the way to give the ghusl. The first thing the Sheikh is saying, that I saw this brother from Sudan who used to work in Saudi Arabia. And he was from head to toe completely covered with blood, dust, sand, as well the small particles of the glass. It was a very horrible accident that this brother went through, he probably went through the road, or he fell down, and he went through this horrible accident that he was complete bleeding, and perhaps he rolled a couple of times, so all the dust and the sand on his body, and as well the glass of the car, was into his body. So they saw him, he's a Sudani brother having a beard, and he was on the deathbed. So the Sheikh says, Bismillah, let's start giving ghusl. So they start giving ghusl, and the first time they gave the ghusl with water and sidr. Sidr is one of the herbs that the Prophet ﷺ told us, and he recommended to give the ghusl to the dead person with sidr. It has a good smell, it's a powder. So they gave first ghusl, and the person's face starts shining. Then they gave another ghusl, second time, with kafur. Kafur is also one of the herbs that has a good smell, and the Prophet ﷺ highly recommended to give ghusl to the dead people from kafur and from the sidr. So the second time when he gave the ghusl, the man's face start more glowing. And for the third time when he gave the ghusl and he poured the water on the body, what happened? That the body completely changed into something else, that it's glowing, it's shining. Yes, the brother from Sudan has a dark skin, but it's glowing, it's shining, into the extent that he couldn't believe, the Sheikh, that subhanAllah, the face become full of nur, full of light, and the body is shining when the blood is gone and the dust is gone, these small particles of this glass and the sand is gone, the face is completely shining. So the Sheikh couldn't even believe that what he saw. So he went and first he asked the brothers around him. He said, is the face and the body exactly the same that what we saw at the beginning? He says, no, he's completely changed. SubhanAllah. Then after the kafan and everything, when they wrapped him, they keep the face open. He opened the door and he asked the family member to come in and kiss the face for the last time, and this is the sunnah. And when the people came inside, he asked some of them, is the face of this person is the same? This is no, it is shining, it is glowing, subhanAllah. So one of the brother came and he started crying a lot. He started crying in a different way. So the Sheikh said, it's okay, just have sabr and make dua for him. So he said, you know, this is more than my brother. His name is Asan. And I want to tell you about Asan. So the Sheikh says, yes, tell me about Asan. What about Asan? He says that he is a small, simple worker working in a company in Saudi Arabia. And his office is in one of the top floors. And our musalla, where we pray, it is at the ground floor. Whenever it is prayer time, Isam start moving around all the offices, roaming around. Salah time, brothers. Yalla, let's get up for Salah. Brothers, please, let's move for Salah. And then he goes to the second floor by stairs. Or from the top, he goes to the level, the below level. Then he keep asking the people, Yalla, Shabab, let's go. Oh, brothers, let's move. It's Salah. He says he goes for each and every floor and he's keep calling brothers, please come for Salah. It's a Salah time. Come join us. Leave your work. Inshallah, you can do the work later on.
13: 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This is George, Sparky from Luton. I love the show. 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
12: By the time he reaches at the ground floor at the Musalla, he's having half of the office with him. So this was something that he used to do for years. So the Sheikh says, may Allah give him good ending. May Allah give him Jannah. May Allah elevate his status. So the brother start crying and he says, no, this is not the only thing that my brother Asam used to do. He used to do more. So the Sheikh says, tell me about Asam, what he did. So he said that he is just a simple, you know, employee. His salary is 2,500 riyals. That is equivalent to less than $700. He says, with that simple salary that he was earning, he managed to collect and save money and encourage his brothers and some of the employees, and he collected the money and he built from last couple of years three masajid, three different mosques in Sudan. Subhanallah. So the Sheikh was amazed that simple employee with a simple salary, and throughout the years he's saving and saving and encouraging other brothers, and then going and building one masjid at this area, the second masjid at that area, the third masjid at that area. Allahu Akbar. What a blessings. What a ni'mah. What a wonderful deeds that he was doing. And then the Shaykh says, wallahi, Allah gave him this shine and this nur because of the deeds that he used to do. Because he was keen to pray on time. Because he was keen to tell other people to come and join for the salah. He was keen to do the khair. And this is what we know about Brother Assam from Sudan, that he was doing the good things and he built a masajid and he used to call people to salah and he used to do good things. There are, could be many other things that he used to do secretly by himself. No one knows about it. Subhanallah. And this is the ending that Allah subhanahu wa ta'ala gave him, that his face was shining, his body was shining, and there were many brothers who prayed for him. Allahu Akbar. This is the story, my brothers and sisters, tells us something, that we have to work for our akhirah. We have to engage ourselves in good deeds. We have to do as much as possible in order to get closer to Allah subhanahu wa ta'ala. As Allah subhanahu wa ta'ala says in the Quran, وَسَارِعُوا إِلَىٰ مَغْفِرَةٍ مِّن رَبِّكُمْ, that hasten, do it fast, get closer to Allah subhanahu wa ta'ala as much as you can. Allahu Akbar. Yes, as much as you can, get closer to the mercy of Allah subhanahu wa ta'ala. In other place, Allah subhanahu wa ta'ala said, فَاسْتَبِقُوا الْخَيْرَاتِ, run, rush, compete one another with al-khayrat, with the good deeds. And this is what we want, my brothers and sisters, that when we die, we are smiling. When we die, we are in sujood. When we die, our body is shining and smiling, and also having the good smell and all the good signs. This is what we are looking for, my brothers and sisters. Yes, this is the good ending. This simple man who was an expat, means like he was a foreigner in a country who does not have a family. His family is back in his country. He is working just a simple job. He is earning a simple income. With all this, he was able to get closer to Allah subhanahu wa ta'ala. So this is a message for me. This is a message for you. This is for message for all my brothers and sisters. Wallahi, we can do. We can do. We cannot say that, oh, I have nothing, I cannot. No. Imagine, with salary that is equivalent to $700, he was able to do such great things. Perhaps he is giving sadaqah on a daily basis. Perhaps he is making other dhikr or dua secretly by himself that no one knows about him. Perhaps he is making salah in the night that everyone is sleeping while he is standing and praying to Allah subhanahu wa ta'ala. So I ask Allah subhanahu wa ta'ala to make us among those people who get closer to Allah subhanahu wa ta'ala and have the good ending and meet Allah subhanahu wa ta'ala on good deeds. Ameen ya Rabbil Alameen. So the time is up, inshallah ta'ala, and we will definitely talk about a different story in the other episode. Until then, assalamu alaikum wa rahmatullahi wa barakatuh.
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14: So let's talk about the istikhara. A lot of people say, I made an istikhara. Do I have to have a feeling? Am I meant to see a dream? Is there a sign? Just today someone asked me, I got interested in a brother, a family member, and after a long time and I made istikhara, I asked him, or I sent someone to ask him, and he said, no, I'm not interested. She said, is that a sign? I said, absolutely. Absolutely, he doesn't want you. There's no, you know, magical thing about it. So my brothers and sisters, someone else, they approached me and said, and this is a cultural tradition, I'm going to talk about some really wrong things that people do. Sometimes culture, sometimes it's our elders who get it wrong and stuff it up for the young people. They make it very hard for them. One of the things about istikhara that is so false and wrong is when they say you have to get your father or your grandfather or a sheikh or an imam to do the istikhara for you, because they're more holy, they're more religious. So they'll do the istikhara for you, and then they'll tell you what dream they had. And the dream will tell them if you should go ahead or not. This is the most misleading thing I've ever heard in my life. It contradicts all the teachings of Islam. There is nothing in the Quran or Sunnah of the entire hadith. You search it, and I challenge anyone to find it, a text where the Quran or the Prophet ﷺ told us that's how the istikhara is done. Istikhara is a prayer. You pray two rak'ahs, then you ask Allah, dua and salat. You don't go in and say to somebody, hey, you know, I just came into the mosque, can you please do the tahiyyat al-masjid for me? I'll just sit on the corner over there. You don't say that to people. Salat and dua is yours. The proper way to do it is that you have to do it, because you're the one who's meaning it. It's coming out from your heart. You're the one who wants Allah to help you, right? No one else. So it's not from the sunnah, it's not from Islam that someone else does the istikhara for you. I don't know where people got this from. I don't know what justifications they had. I'm not saying it's haram. I'm just saying it's not the right way, and you're going to be misled that way. Rasul, the Prophet ﷺ said, if any of you has decided to take a step towards a particular endeavor, anything in life, you have made the decision and you want to go ahead, before you go ahead, pray two rak'ahs and say the istikhara. The istikhara sounds like this: oh Allah, I seek your counsel, for you know I do not know. You have the qadr, you are the one who wills, I cannot will. You are the all-knower of everything. Oh Allah, if this is good for me in my religion, my well-being and worldly affairs, and my hereafter, then grant it to me and grant me to it and bless it for us. And if it is bad for me, for my religion, my worldly affairs and well-being, and for my hereafter, then keep it away from me and me away from it, and guide me to where is better and make me accept it. Now someone said to me, can I say the first part? If it is good for me, bring it and me to it, but not the second part. I said, well, that's not istikhara. You're asking Allah to make it work for you. There's nowhere where it says that the istikhara, the condition of istikhara, is that you have to have an open heart, that you feel good all the way, or that you have to have a dream. There's nothing like that. Rasul sallallahu alaihi wasallam said, once you have made your decision, now listen carefully, it says, فَإِذَا هَمَّ أَحَدُكُمْ إِذَا عَزَمَ أَحَدُكُمْ. The hadith is in Bukhari. If one of you has decided, what does that mean? One of you has decided, meaning you have gone, researched, investigated, you go and ask about them. You find out if they even want to get married. You research about them, you ask families, you ask friends. Look at their social media page. After you've done all that research, then you make the istikhara before going over.
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4: Praising Allah subhanahu wa ta'ala for the many gifts He has given us, we recognize the gift of this day of Jumu'ah. This day about which Islam has taught us is the day of Eid in the week of a believer. And in Sahih Muslim, Abu Hurairah radiallahu anhu, he reports that the Prophet sallallahu alayhi wa sallam said that the best day upon which the sun rises is this day of Jumu'ah. On this day, Allah created Adam alayhi salam. And on this day, Allah entered him into Jannah. And on this day, Allah removed him from Jannah. And the coming of the hour will not happen except on this day of Jumu'ah. May Allah make us from the people of Jannah when the coming of the hour arrives. Ameen.
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0: If you fall asleep at the wheel, you'll put your life in danger and the lives of others as well. 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
1: When they asked the Prophet ﷺ, they said, "What is the best dhikr that exists?" They said, "Ayyul dhikri afdalu ya Rasulullah." They said, "Which dhikr is the best dhikr, O Messenger of Allah, ya Rasulullah?" And he said, "It's la ilaha illallah." What did he say? La ilaha illallah. I'm going to tell you to do one thing. I want you to now seal your lips. Seal your lips. Seal your lips. Seal your lips. Now I want you to say in your mouth, moving your tongue but not moving your lips, because you don't need to move your lips. Say la ilaha illallah. See the beauty of that dhikr? You don't need to move your lips. Go on, say it. No one needs to know you're doing it. You are absolutely sincere. It's you and Allah. That's the only dhikr that exists you can say with your mouth closed and nobody knows what you're doing.
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3: On the authority of Zayd bin Khalid al-Juhani, may Allah be pleased with him, who said, the Holy Prophet, may the peace and blessings of Allah be upon him, said, may I tell you about the best witness? He is the one who offers his testimony before he is asked for it.
4: Hazrat Zayd bin Khalid al-Juhani رضی اللہ تعالیٰ عنہ سے روایت ہے کہ نبی اکرم صلی اللہ علیہ وسلم نے فرمایا, تم میں سب سے بہتر گواہ وہ ہے جس نے گواہی دینے میں پہل کی اور پوچھنے سے پہلے سچ گواہی دینے کے لیے راضی ہوا.
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5: Islam is not only just claiming this, I'm Muslim. It is leading the life in Islamic way. In Surah Al-Asr, Allah subhanahu wa ta'ala said, by time, indeed, mankind is in loss, except for those who have believed and done righteous deeds and advise each other to truth, to haq, to Islam, and advise each other to patience. Without these duties, this Islam is not going to help us. We don't appreciate Allah's favor upon us. We come to pray, maybe we follow Islam. When we go to our business, we may cheat people, we become dishonest. This is not Islam. Islam should be accepted, adopted in all the sphere of the life, a complete code of the life.
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Assalamu alaikum. 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
7: Richard didn't want to die, but he couldn't stop himself. The collision didn't kill him, but he wasn't wearing a seatbelt, so he hit the inside of the car. 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And that's what killed Richard.
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Keep it locked. Yes.

It is narrated that during the death sickness of the Prophet sallallahu alaihi wasallam, while the people were praying, the Prophet, peace be upon him, drew back his curtain and stood looking at them. They say his face was intensely illuminating, and there was nothing more beautiful than his face when he looked at them on that day. And then he smiled. He signaled to them to continue the salah, and then he closed his curtain. The Prophet, sallallahu alaihi wasallam, passed away later that day.

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13: 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Today's parable is another parable from Surah Al-An'am, before yesterday when I took a day off, and you could probably hear from my voice, it's not my usual singing voice, so that I'm still kind of recovering, but please continue to make dua for my recovery and whatever I have. The wife also has, the baby also has, so we're all kind of recovering together, alhamdulillah. Before I begin, I just wanted to acknowledge the reason I came to Manchester, of all the places on the planet. In fact, there were three candidates this Ramadan for where I was going to spend Ramadan with the family. And you can imagine traveling in Ramadan is not easy, right? So I decided to, and I don't want to spend Ramadan away from family, so I dragged my entire family with me. My parents are here with me. My wife and baby are here with me. And just all of them have been uprooted to spend time here. And the decision wasn't an easy one. The easiest decision was to stay back home in Dallas. The second choice was actually Tokyo, and the people that are watching from Tokyo, I'm sorry. But there was a pretty welcoming Muslim community that was making all the arrangements necessary for the family. And then I just kind of came up with the idea of Manchester. And that has to do with, you know, alhamdulillah, I've had a chance to travel many places in the world. And to me, it's not places that are important, it's people that are important. Because at the end of the day, it's just Allah's earth everywhere. But to me, what stands out about places is not the buildings or tourism. Or, you know, people usually ask, hey, have you gotten a chance to look around? I was like, I don't really look around. What am I going to look around for? But it's really people that matter. So it's people like, you know, my younger brother here, Sheikh Fahim, who's much, much more senior to me in knowledge, but he's a younger brother, and I will troll him till my last day or his. You could tell, you know, it's easy to troll him because of his sense of humor. You saw the Spider-Man joke he tried to make. But it's people like him that kind of brought me to Manchester. And I must acknowledge that the kind of hospitality that we've received as a family here, the way we've been taken care of, even before I got sick and the family, it's just been incredible. And we really feel like we're being treated like family, and make dua for the volunteers and all of those that are helping us, you know, in this trip and making this trip very, very easy for all of us. Jazakumullahu khairan. But anyway, so let's begin by talking about one of the biggest Meccan surahs in the Quran, Surah Al-An'am. And this parable is taking place in that surah. We already saw one parable here when the devils pull somebody down, if you remember, right? And they're just walking around aimlessly, and their friends are trying to call them back. That was one image. Now we're going to look at another image. But in order to place this image, something I want to bring to your attention about this very large Meccan surah is that Allah keeps bringing up the sky and the earth in some interesting ways in the surah. He keeps bringing up light and dark, under the earth, above the earth, life and death. So these opposites keep occurring multiple times in the surah. And I want to give you a quick run through of how these ideas are being quite literally planted in the mind of the listener of Surah Al-An'am over and over again. From the very beginning, Alhamdulillahi alladhi khalaqa as-samawati wal-ard wa ja'ala adh-dhulumati wan-nur. All praise and gratitude belongs to Allah, who created the skies and the earth and put in place darknesses and light. So that's the opening statement, darknesses and light. Then you find in a couple of ayat later, in the third ayah, هو الله وهو الله في السماوات وفي الأرض يعلم سركم وجهركم. He is Allah in the sky, the skies and the earth. He knows your secret and he knows what you expose. And see, you know, what is secret is what is hidden in the earth or buried or unseen, and what's exposed is what's above the earth, right? The secret and the exposed. Then you see, أَلَمْ يَرَوْكَمْ أَهْلَكْنَا مِنْ قَبْلِهِمْ مِنْ قَرْنٍ مَكَّنَّهُمْ فِي الْأَرْضِ مَا لَمْ نُمَكِّنْ لَهُمْ وَأَرْسَلْنَا السَّمَاءَ عَلَيْهِمْ مِدْرَارًا. Didn't they see how many towns we've destroyed before them that we stabilized in the land, فِي الْأَرْضِ. And then right after that he says, and we sent the entire sky pouring down on them, meaning they used to get abundant rain. So here again you see a very subtle reference to the earth and then the sky in history, right? Then you find, this is interesting. One of the things that happens in Surah Al-An'am is that people want something more than the Qur'an as proof of the Prophet being a prophet. The Qur'an is not enough for them. they want to see something. They want to see something more. The claim of the Quran is that the angel speaks to the Prophet sallallahu alaihi wasallam. Jibreel speaks to him. So they're like, well, he speaks to you. He gives you the book. The book must be in pages. So can we see some of the pages kind of floating down from the sky? Can we see that? Can at least? وَلَوْ نَزَّلْنَا عَلِكَ كِتَابًا فِي قِطَاسٍ فَلَمَسُوهُ بِأَيْدِهِمْ If we sent the book down to you in pages that are floating down from the sky, and they touched those pages with their own hands, right? They saw them floating like flyers, you know, like shooting flyers from the plane, right? That kind of thing. لَقَالَ الَّذِينَ كَفَرُوا إِنْ هَذَا إِلَّا سِحْرٌ مُبِينٌ Disbelievers would have then said, this is just magic. It's a pretty good trick. In other words, even if Allah did that, they would have found a way to dismiss it. You'll notice another criticism that they say, okay, fine, you can't show me the book. Why don't you just introduce this to the angel? The angel speaks to you, right? How come we can't see him? وَقَالُوا لَوْلَا أُنزِلَ عَلَيْهِ مَلَكٌ How come no angel comes down to him? We want to see the angel. Okay, either show us the book or show us the angel. You know, and Allah says, and had we sent down the angel, meaning in a way that they could see, لَقُضِيَ الْأَمْرُ ثُمَّ لَا يُنظَرُونَ Then their matter would have been decided, and they would not have been given any more time. Some of you have been listening to my lectures for a long time. A lot of you tell me that my voice is soothing. It helps you go to sleep at night. So I don't assume that you remember things that I say. So I will repeat one thing that I say often in my lectures about miracles in the Quran. Miracles are given to nations as their final chance. I'll say that again. Miracles are given to nations, previous prophets, as their last opportunity, final chance. If they receive a miracle and they still choose to dismiss it in any way, then that nation suffers the consequences of Allah's rage in this world. They get annihilated in this world. So when the Quraysh are asking to see a miracle, two things Allah is saying. One, Allah knows for a fact that even if He showed them a miracle, they will still dismiss it. That's fact number one. Number two, what they don't know, they're asking for their own destruction. Because once Allah does show a miracle and you still dismiss it, you will be annihilated in this world. So even though they were trying to rush the Prophet والسلام, to show him a miracle, to show them a miracle, the way Allah phrased that in the Quran is يَسْتَعْجِلُونَكَ بِالْعَذَابِ They're rushing you to bring about punishment. Even though literally sometimes they were asking, why don't you show us the punishment? Other times they were asking for a miracle, but that was not any different from asking for the punishment itself. So in this ayah you see that if Allah had sent the angel, their matter would have been decided, they would not have been given any extra time. ثُمَّ لَا يُنظَرُونَ Now, interestingly, they keep asking for something to come from the sky. The angel should come from the sky and reveal himself to us. The book should come from the sky and reveal itself to us. Allah says, قُلْ سِيرُوا فِي الْأَرْضِ No, why do you keep looking at the sky for some kind of divine answer for yourselves? Why don't you travel the land? Like everything you need to arrive at the truth has already been made available to you on earth. So again, you see this interesting contrast between sky and earth. قُلْ لِمَنْ مَا فِي السَّمَاوَاتِ وَالْأَرْضِ قُلْ لِلَّهِ Tell them, who owns whatever's in the skies and whatever's on the earth? Tell them it all belongs to Allah. Again, the sky and the earth. Then you see, لَهُ مَا سَكَنَ فِي اللَّيْلِ وَالنَّهَارِ Remember I told you, sky and earth, night and day. So Allah says, He knows whatever settles down at night and whatever moves about in the day. أَغَيْرَ اللَّهِ أَتَّخِذُ وَلِيًّا فَاطِرَ السَّمَاوَاتِ وَالْأَرْضِ Should I take someone as other than Allah as my protective friend, the creator of the skies and the earth? In the 29th ayah, they talk about this life and this life being nothing but a play. وَمَا الْحَيَاةُ الدُّنْيَا In 32, وَمَا الْحَيَاةُ الدُّنْيَا إِلَّا لَعِبٌ وَلَهُ وَالدَّارُ الْآخِرَةُ خَيْرٌ لِلَّذِينَ يَتَّقُونَ أَفَلَا تَعْقِلُونَ But then, after this play ayah, which I will talk about related to our parable for the day, our parable is going to be ayah number 122. But there's a really interesting statement, a very heavy statement in the surah addressing the Prophet ﷺ. By many accounts, this is one of the latest, one of the last even, arguably, towards the tail end of the Meccan period that this surah has come down. Okay? And What's important to note about that is all the arguments that they've ever come up with to dismiss Islam have all been documented in one place. It's kind of putting all of it together. It's like the da'wah of Islam and the debate with kufr, all of it just packed together in this one large surah. That's what's happened in Surah Al-An'am. Other surahs in the Quran, you'll find pieces of the

asked for. In the beginning, you remember, they were just saying that he's insane, or he's a poet, or لو شئنا لقلنا مثل هذا. We could say something like this too. We could make this up. We could make a surah. But Allah openly said, okay, you can make a surah, go ahead. Produce something, make it. You could say something like this, do it. Why don't you just do it? Yours will be far more popular because it's coming from all of you together. You can spread it among the people. It'll have far more impact, right? So go for it. Go for it. It's just one man and it's just words. You could defeat words. They couldn't do it. And it's been years and years and years. Dr. Samir Rai pointed out very aptly, he said, it's remarkable to think that for the Quraysh, who are the wealthiest in the region, arguably the most cultured in the region, the reason they're the most cultured is because they travel the most, right? The more you travel, the more cultured you are. They're the wealthiest, the most cultured, the most feared, the most intimidating, and the most eloquent, right? And these are the people that saw that spilling blood and killing and torturing their own people was easier than just coming up with words that could defeat the Quran. Like, why is it? They were willing to die. They're willing to kill for this. And they're willing eventually to even go out into the battlefield after the hijrah. They're willing to do that, but not come up with something that can just eliminate the Quran. And these are the people that, you know what the Arabs were like. They didn't have tall buildings. They didn't have massive highways. They didn't have monuments and statues. They didn't have pyramids and a sphinx. They didn't have that stuff. What did they pride themselves on? Their language skills, their improv poetry. They'd sit by a night all night spitting out rhymes, right? They do, you guys have like roasts, hip hop roasts. They used to roast each other all night. They used to do one tribe roasting the other tribe. They did this stuff. They did that, and they were good. They were good. I mean, it's for people that are interested in Islamic studies and they get into Arabic studies and then they get into classical Arabic poetry, a lot of poetry is rated R or worse. And you're like, I'm reading an Islamic book here? What's going on? I never heard this vocabulary before. That's not in any Islamic book. Then you look up the vocabulary, you're like, oh, that's why it's not in any book. That's what they were like. They were good with their words. They weaponized their words. In fact, their words were so powerful, sometimes it was just because of a line of poetry that tribes went to war with each other. They were that good. And yet, they're debilitated with this Quran. And at the end of it, what's the ultimate sign of defeat? Well, okay, fine. We can't come up with something, but why don't you show us an angel? Well, just show us the book already. This was the final draw for them. This is toward, when all the other allegations have failed. This is what they're resorting to. And that's what the Quran is responding to here. So the ayah that I wanted to share with you that's so pivotal, look at what Allah tells His Prophet. The Prophet is thinking, Sallallahu Alaihi Wasallam, maybe if I show them something, if Allah shows them something, my job will become easier. Since they're asking to see something, just show them something. Allah tells His Prophet وَإِن كَانَ كَبُرَ عَلَيْكَ إِعْرَاضُهُمْ. And if it's so hard for you to deal with them ignoring you, them ignoring this message, فَإِن اسْتَطَعْتَ, then if you are able to do so, أَن تَبْتَغِيَ نَفَقًا فِي الْأَرْضِ, that you start digging a tunnel deep into the earth. He's telling the Prophet to dig a tunnel into the earth. أَوْ سُلَّمًا فِي السَّمَاءِ, or you develop a ladder and take it up into the sky, فَتَأْتِيَهُمْ بِآيَةٍ, then you bring them a miracle yourself. That's Allah's way of saying, I'm not giving you one. You want to dig into the earth and get them one? Go ahead. You want to get a ladder and go up into the sky and get them a miracle? You do it. I'm not sending them one. Because this is Allah's way of saying, the Quran is enough. There's nothing you'll find deep in the depths of the earth or up in the heights of the sky that will overpower or be more overwhelming than the word of Allah. وَلَوْ شَاءَ اللَّهُ لَجَمَعَهُمْ عَلَى الْهُدَىٰ فَلَا تَكُونَنَّ مِنَ الْجَاهِلِينَ. And had Allah wanted, He would have gathered all of them on guidance. So don't become those that are swayed by emotion. Don't do that. وَقَالُوا لَوْ لَا نُزِلَ عَلَيْهِ آيَةٌ مِّن رَبِّهِ. So the miracle, we can't see the book, we can't see the angel. Can we see any miracle then? That's in the 37th ayah. Again, same kind of request. We want to see something. I want to see something. You know?
There was a

0: My many years ago, this is like in 1937, I used to be a professor of Arabic at a college. And it was Arabic, it wasn't Islamic studies, it was Arabic at a college. And I wasn't teaching Islam or anything, but it's kind of hard to hide my Islam. So one of the guys, young guys, he was taking the Arabic course because people fill out their surveys why they want to study Arabic. And you know, if you ask a bunch of Muslims why they want to study Arabic, they'll fill it out and they'll say, you know, I want to understand the Book of Allah, I want to study Islam, etc. When you teach non-Muslims Arabic and you pass out the survey, why do you want to study Arabic? You get really interesting answers. Why my girlfriend's Arab and I really want to impress her family, and there are really good job prospects at the CIA. If you know Arabic, to enhance my career, I want to work in the oil and gas industry, etc. Like, these are the answers you get, right? This guy's answer was, I'm just curious about these people. And I asked him later, why are you curious about these people? He's like, I served in the military, and I was in an Arab country, and I heard your, is it Adan? Adan? Is that what you call it? Adan? I was like, yes, Adan. That's what we call it. I heard it and I was like, what is that? I just really want to know what that is. So he took an Arabic course just to understand the Adhan. Right? So he just wanted to know. And at the end of it, he kept coming to me with questions about the Quran, questions. He was reading it on his own, the translation. And one of the things he said is, can you show me a jinn? I mean, usually when people ask me questions like that, I have really bad answers at the tip of my tongue. I just don't say them, but they're right. I was like, look in the mirror. But I didn't say it. I didn't say it. So, he's like, why do you want to see a jinn? He goes, can you show me an exorcism where like the jinn actually comes out? And, you know, because I was like, so where's this request coming from? He goes, I just want to see something from the unseen. Like, I'm ready to believe. I just need to just see something. If I could just see it, I'm like, so you need to see a jinn before you can, yeah, God's got to just show me something. And I said this then, and I stand by this now. Whatever I can understand of the Quran is very simple. Either you're following a religion in which your demands are met, right? So God will do what you want. You want to see something, and God will show it to you. Or you're following a religion where you've decided to do what God wants. You're either going to move forward on His terms, or you want Him to work on your terms. And that determines which kind of religion you want to follow. And pretty much every other religion in the world, those religions are designed to work on your terms. You want to get married, you want to get a promotion, you want to get this, you want to get that, and you go to the religion, you go to the guy, you pay a little fee, they'll do a special prayer or, you know, light some candles or whatever, and that's going to work out for you. It's the spiritual Amazon for you. It works for you. This deen doesn't work for you, you work for this deen. You don't, Allah is not serving you, you're at the service of Allah. Right? So he's not, he's you, so you don't place the request for what, show me this, impress me, and I will buy your product. No, this is not a salesperson. It's not a sales pitch. If you don't want to believe, there's the door. قُلِ الْحَقُّ مِنْ رَبِّكُمْ فَمَنْ شَاءَ فَلْيُؤْمِنْ وَمَنْ شَاءَ فَلْيَكْفُرْ. The truth is from your Rabb. Whoever wants to believe, they can believe. They should believe. And whoever wants to disbelieve, they should disbelieve. This is the Quran's open invite. There's the door. Allah is not begging anybody. Allah is he's begging. It's so incredible that Allah is not saying, come, come, come, please listen, please. No, no, no, no, no, no, no, no. That's not your job. If they want to walk away, that's on them. You be kind and invite them, but no, this deen is not reducing its dignity by begging people to come to it. It's not. See, the Prophet ﷺ was so concerned about the people that he just wanted them to be on guidance. He loved them so much. But Allah says, as much as you love them, this deen will not look like it's desperate for the acceptance of the people. It will not, that will not happen. كَلَّا إِنَّهَا تَذْكِرَةٌ فَمَنْ شَاءَ ذَكَرَ. The Prophet ﷺ, the leaders of Quraysh would barely ever talk to him, right? One time, one leader of Quraysh comes and decides to talk to the Prophet ﷺ about Islam. And because usually it's the slaves, it's the youth, it's the, the less influential of society that were gathering around the Prophet ﷺ. When one of the leaders came and wants to have a conversation with the Prophet ﷺ, this is a rare opportunity. Imagine the governor of a city, or a president, or a CEO of a multi-billion-dollar organization. Like, let's say Jeff Bezos wants to talk to me about Islam. He wants to get on a one-hour phone. I was like, oh, this is an important opportunity. I should take this seriously. So while I'm talking to Jeff Bezos, you know, my cousin calls and says, hey, I have this question about this ayah. Can I talk to you for a second? And I'm like, can you just, I'm talking to Jeff Bezos about Islam, bro. Right? Rasulullah is talking to one of the leaders of Quraysh, and his own cousin, Abdullah ibn Maktoum, blind sahabi, interrupts the conversation. Now he's blind, he's not deaf. He knows there's a conversation going on. In fact, blind people know better than most people when a conversation is going on. Their hearing is extra sharp. So he knows he's interrupting a conversation. And because their hearing is so sharp, he probably knows who the Rasulullah is talking to also. So he's in the wrong. And the Rasulullah is so sensitive to his feelings, he doesn't even say anything. He just frowns, knowing that a blind person cannot see him frown. Because that can't offend him. So he just the bulge on his forehead appears, because he's trying to figure out how to keep this conversation going while not being rude to Abdullah ibn Maktoum. And just that much, and the Quran came down. No. This guy, this celebrity, this important person, is not important. It's not that important. The one who came running to you, wanting to remember something, That's your VIP. That's Allah's VIP. That's Surah Abasa. So what is the Quran doing? The Quran is putting value in those who value Allah. He's valuing those who value Allah. They're not going after the celebrity or the important person, etc., etc., etc. Religions in the world, you know what they do, right? Religion has always had this bad relationship with politics. So politicians want to get time with religious leaders. And religious leaders want to get connected to politicians. Why? Because one has power and the other has influence. And they both need each other. They both feed off of each other. And the Quran rejects all of this. What power, what influence? SubhanAllah. Anyway, coming back to this theme of light and darkness, وَالَّذِينَ كَذَّبُوا بِآيَاتِنَا صُمٌ بُكْمٌ وَبُكْمٌ فِي الظُّلُمَاتِ. And those who deny or call our miracles a lie, they're deaf, they're mute. In the darkness, in the depths of darkness. Again, darkness got brought up. And the surah began with وَجَعَلَ الظُّلُمَاتِ وَالنُّورِ. He put in place darknesses and light. وَمَن يَجْعَلُهُ عَلَى صِرَاطٍ مُسْتَقِيمٍ. Okay, now I'm gonna skip forward a little bit, because I've made the point about how light and darkness keep making an appearance in the surah. But now I want to share with you, in particular, what's happening in this parable. أَوَمَنْ كَانَ مَيْتًا. As for the one who was dead. This is the ayah that we're discussing today. As for the one who was dead, فَأَحْيَيْنَاهُ. Then we brought him to life. As for the one who was dead, then we brought him to life. Now, this is already a strange parable. We haven't finished the ayah, it's just the beginning. But what does it mean, as for the one who was dead and we brought him to life? This is the same surah that describes فَالِقُ الْحَبِّ وَالنَّوَى.
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8: Once Imam Bukhari was in the masjid and waited for everyone to leave so that he could talk to Mash'ar, who was a blind student. Once everyone left, Imam Bukhari began crying and begged the blind student to forgive him. The student was shocked and asked, "What for?" So Imam Bukhari answered, "Once I was narrating hadith to my students. You were enjoying that hadith so much that you were in the state of dancing and removing your head and hands. All the other students started looking at you. I also looked at you and smiled at your actions. Since you cannot see, I fear that this may be a backbiting that I have done against you." The man replied, "Is that all? Of course I forgive you."
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0: Right? Faliqul isbah wa ja'ala al-layla sakanan. The seed eventually tears open and pushes through the darkness of the soil and reaches the surface where it can be in contact with light from the sun. And as the plant grows, it inclines towards the direction of the light. It inclines towards it, right? And so this is the imagery of someone coming out, or something coming out of darkness and then being pulled towards the light. And the seed on its own, if you're holding a seed in your hand, it's not alive. It's not alive. But does it have the potential of life in it? It does. So the imagery in the surah, if you look at it comprehensively, we get a different definition of death. Usually you find death is mentioned after life, right? So someone was alive and then they died. If you look at this ayah, أَوَمَنْ كَانَ مَيْتًا فَأَحْيَيْنَوْا. As for the one who was dead, then we brought them to life, right? So the starting point here isn't life, the starting point here is death, which is similar to a seed. The starting point is death. So we're going to have to come up with a little bit of a better definition for death, a more Quran-inspired definition for death in this case. I would argue this is similar to sleep. One way to think about this. In fact, in Islamic literature, in the sacred literature, in the Quran and in the Sunnah, sleep is actually very comparable to death. And that's why even when we wake up from our sleep, we thank Allah for giving us life after He had given us death. And it's interesting that on Judgment Day, we say, مَنْ بَعَثَنَا مِنْ مَرْقَدِنَا who raised us from our place of rest and our place of sleep. That's your marqad, right? Now, why is that important? It's important because then you're not describing death as the absence of life. It's life just hasn't initiated yet. All the tools, all the mechanisms necessary for the seed to come to life are present inside it. Life, the potential for life is in it. It just hasn't been activated yet. If the seed never got planted, never got soil, never got activated, the life will never come out of it. But if you put it in the right place and you allow it to be flourished, then it will, the life will emerge from it. So Allah says, every seed that tears open and works towards the soil, fights against nature, fights against gravity, fights against the natural state around it is death, and it fights against that and it pushes towards life, is actually something Allah is making happen. Now, clearly Allah isn't talking about a seed, He's talking about human beings. So how does this imagery work for human beings? You and I, imagine somebody before Islam. They've never thought about God, they've never thought about the afterlife, they've never thought about their purpose in this world. They're just living life. They grew up, they went to school, they had friends, went to high school, they did what other people are doing. They got friends, girls, parties, a little bit of alcohol every now and then, and some mischief on the weekends, this and that. Then they got into college, university, or whatever. They lived their life. And then eventually they got a job, you're a young person, young professional. Every Friday night they're going to hit the pub, go clubbing or whatever they got to do, right? And they're used to that life, and it feels, every weekend feels the same, every weekday feels the same. It's like they call it a rat race, right? They're just stuck in that life, and they're just living that life, and they feel like a zombie. They feel like they're dead. And there's nothing going on inside them, that there must be more to life. The thought doesn't even occur to them. They're just, in a sense, spiritually, they're dead. That doesn't mean that they're hopeless. The seed is there, it just hasn't been activated. And then you have a person who's living that kind of life, whatever that life involves, whether it involves drugs, zina, alcohol, whatever it involves. They're living that life, and all of a sudden, Allah allows for that seed to tear open. That doesn't mean that the seed has grown into a plant that has reached the light. It just means it tore open. Something changed. When something changed, this person realizes this can't be all there is. There's got to be something more. And this person starts looking for answers. Sometimes they're like, they finish drinking at 2 a.m. outside of a pub. And they're just looking up to say, if you're out there, I just need help. I know people like that. I know people like that. That people were like drunk, depressed, finished partying, and they're like, if you are there, I think you're there. I need help. Can you help me figure out who you are? Because I can't even figure out who I am. They'll have those kinds of conversations. You know why? And their friends are never having those kinds of conversations because they're still dead. But this person, something changed inside them. They're starting to make progression towards life, right? And so when they make that, now look at the imagery, a woman kana maitan fa'ahyaynahu, then we gave this person life. Allah is the source of all life. Allah put something in this person's heart. Everybody else around them is happy living that life, keeping their eyes closed. But somehow this person says, no, I can't do this anymore. Something's not right. Even if they're doing it, their heart's not in it anymore. Now, for the first time in their life, they're about to walk into the club or walk into the bar or walk into the party. And before they walk in, they're like, I don't know if I want to do this. Why am I even doing this? And they start, this something inside them is pushing away from the gravitational force field. This was normal just a week ago, 2 weeks ago. This was normal. Nothing bothered them about this. But for some reason, guys, I got to go. I'm just going to go for a drive. So now, this idea, وَجَعَلْنَا لَهُ نُورًا. So you see the process here. The person was spiritually not alive yet. I won't say dead, not alive yet, like the seed. Allah caused some stir in them and now they're coming to life. If they show that genuine desire to come to spiritual life, then Allah will guide them to His revelation. This is وَجَعَلَّ لَهُ نُورًا. So Allah furnished a light for this person. Now they recognize that they better hold on to this light for dear life. خُذُوا, like the Israelites were told, خُذُوا مَا أَتَيْنَاكُمْ بِقُوَّةٍ. Hold on to what we've given you with all your strength. Just hold on tight to it. Right? So now this person realizes they better hold on to Allah's book. Like Allah says, وَاعْتَصِمُوا بِحَبْلِ اللَّهِ. Hold on dearly to Allah's rope. Right? That's the same imagery of holding on to the Quran. Holding on, because that's the light. Don't let go of this light. You let go of it a little bit, it'll start drifting away from you. In fact, it won't drift away from you, you'll drift away from it. So you'll find yourself in darkness again. Can't afford that. And so, يَمْشِي بِهِ فِي النَّاسِ is the next portion. With this light, he's walking with this light now among people. That's the next part of the imagery. He's walking with this light among people. What in the world does that mean? That seems to suggest, here's a person who has light in their possession, everyone around them doesn't have it. That's the imagery. The imagery is, everyone's in the dark, and only one person has a light on. Now imagine this scenario. There's quite a few of you in this room. Imagine all the lights are off and all your phones are dead, because those are lights too. But one person has a light on in their phone. Where do everybody's eyes go? The one person whose lights are on. The one person who has light. If there's one person who knows which way to go, or if one person has something of value that nobody else has, it's the one who has light. And there are two kinds of people in the room. One kind of person says, "Oh, how come he has light? How come I don't have it? Let me talk to him. Maybe he'll help me figure out how I can get some light myself." Back in the day, light was not a phone. Back in the day, light was a torch. And if somebody had a torch, what could you do? You could light your torch with it, isn't it? You can borrow iqtibas. You could do that. So if you did have light, then you can give other people hope and they can find some light. At the very least, they'll just get closer to you, even if they haven't gotten in contact with you. Proximity to you will enhance their vision. That's one kind of person in the audience. Here's another kind of person in the audience. "Bro, how come this guy has light? Oh, he thinks he's so special? I'm gonna go there and put out that light. If I don't have it, ain't nobody gets to have it." There are some people, they don't want what you want. They just don't want you to have it either. Right? Allah will describe those people too. يُرِيدُونَ لِيُطْفِئُوا نُورَ اللَّهِ بِأَفْوَاهِهِمْ. They want to blow out Allah's light with their mouths. It's a later parable that's coming. But that's the same idea. This person now, he was dead. Something stirred up inside them. They found themselves coming to Islam with this light. That's not enough. Now they're walking among people. You know what that means? They're not hiding their Islam. They're walking among people. And you can tell there's a difference between the one who has light and everybody else who's in the dark. You can immediately tell. So they are standing out now in society. They stand out. They're totally okay being different than everyone else. Because they see that they have light and they appreciate that. They won't let it go. Now everyone around them says, "Why are you being weird, bro? What's this light? Just turn it off." "Well, the rest of us are crazy? Is darkness really that bad? Really, your mom had darkness, your grandpa had darkness, your older brother has darkness. Is it really that bad? You're better than everyone, huh?" And he still doesn't let it go. You know, darkness, one of the things about it, the imagery of darkness here, is if you're in the dark for a really long time, and then somebody turns all the lights on, what happens to your eyes? Turn it off! This person has light, and the people who are comfortable in the dark, what happens to them? Just come on. They can't stand the presence of someone who has light because they're really comfortable being in the dark. This is the life of a person who comes towards Allah when they start walking with the word of Allah and standing by it, and they're interacting with a society that has darkness, but they won't let go of their identity, and they won't let go of the light that Allah has given them, and it shines right through them. There will be people in the office that are like, Muhammad, could you pray somewhere else? You know, there's going to be, they can't stand the presence. It bothers them. It hurts them. They don't want to see any of it. This might even happen in some families. Hey, there's an Eid party. You're invited. Can you not wear hijab? Because we want to be normal this time. Can you not? Okay, there's going to be this wedding. Everybody's invited. Can you just not leave when all the crazy stuff starts, when the fun begins? Can you just stay when the fun begins? It's awkward. You're making us feel bad. Can you just accept the darkness, please? Isn't that what that is? This person is being described as being encircled by people that are comfortable in the dark, but they don't run from those people. They're walking among them. The light's enough for them to be able to engage with society, and continue to engage with them. The people might run from them, they're not going to run from the people. There's a powerful example also of our philosophy as Muslims. Muslims are like, oh, we have to move to an Islamic environment. We are living in a kafir country. We're living in a kafir society. We have a kafir job. I'm eating, I'm sitting at kafir tables and kafir apartments and shut up. The entire premise of this ayah is that Allah has given you a light, and the purpose of you having light was so you could go and illuminate an area where everybody is engulfed in darkness. If everybody had a light and you had a light, you're not contributing in any way, actually, because it already exists. Yamshi bihi fin nas. There's actually really powerful imagery here of non-conformity, which I want to talk to you about a little bit. One of the most powerful forces in the world is conformity. Especially young people here, listen to this carefully. Conformity means you want to be like everyone else because that's what's acceptable. You create a standard. The only thing that's acceptable is if you look like everyone else, you talk like everyone else, you dress like everyone else, you behave like everyone else, because that's what everyone has decided is normal. So if you want to be normal, you better be like everyone else. And these ayat are telling you, normal is usually dark. Normal is, the majority of people are usually in darkness. You have to be comfortable holding on to light, even if all the people in the darkness are weirded out by you. And their eyes are uncomfortable. They experience discomfort by your presence. You become comfortable with that. Now Allah says on the flip side, كَمَا مَثَلُهُ فِي الظُّلُمَاتِ لَيْسَ بِخَارِجٍ مِّنْهَا. Is this person example like someone is this the equivalent of someone who is in depths of darkness, layers of darkness, that he won't be coming out of? So on the one hand is a person who decides to walk through darkness with light in their hand. On the flip side, someone who will stay in darkness, not to come out of it. One of the most interesting observations about this ayah, as a contrast from the previous, is at-ta'addi wal-luzum. So you notice the person was dead. Allah says, we brought them to life. And then Allah says, and we put a light, furnished them with a light. Then he says, and then that person walks with that light among the people. What does that mean? The bringing to life, Allah takes credit. Providing the light, Allah takes credit. Walking among the people with light, the person had to make the effort themselves. Allah didn't say, I make him walk. No. Now he walks on his own. But Allah initiated that. Allah initiated by giving him life, providing him the light. But the walking he had to do on his own. If you look at the flip side, Allah did not mention himself. On the flip side, Allah says, someone, كَمَثَلُهُ فِي الظُّلُمَاتِ, as opposed to someone, the example of someone who is in darknesses. If you follow the previous imagery, remember the devils were able to pull him down into a dark area? That's all on his own. He did this to himself. And then Allah didn't say, oh, and Allah will not let him come out. That would have been, وَلَيْسَ اللَّهُ بِمُخْرِجِهِ مِنْهَا. Allah will not be pulling him out of that darkness. No. لَيْسَ بِخَارِجٍ مِنْهَا. He won't be coming out of it. خَارِج is لازم. يعني لا يخرج منها. هو. He won't come out of it. It's not that Allah won't let him come out. He doesn't want to come out. Which is interesting because the one who's moving towards light, or the one who's moving towards life, and the one who's walking among people in darkness is making a lot of effort. It's like going upstream. It's going against what everybody else is doing. And this person is actually comfortable in the dark. He doesn't want to come out of it. He wants to stay in the dark. It's comfortable here. Why in the world would somebody be comfortable with darkness? I gave you an example of somebody who just lives their life sort of carefree, and you know, Friday night is, you know, pub night, Saturday night is club night, or whatever it is, right? One weekend, the next weekend, the next weekend, the next weekend. And these are the same people that are depressed. These are the same people that are taking anti-anxiety pills. These are the same people that are having hangovers and all kinds of problems. These are the same people who can't be in any steady relationships. These are the same people that have trouble trusting anybody or anybody trusting them. They have all these issues, and every one of their friends has some kind of an agenda. They feel isolated, lonely, misunderstood, depressed constantly, but they're doing the same thing over and over and over and over and over again. You know why? Because they're habituated. They go from one darkness to the next darkness to the next darkness, and they're like, well, I mean, what am I supposed to do? This is what life is. This is what everybody does. What, do you want to be weird? Hey, let's not go out on Friday night. Why? Don't you have a life? You should have a life. Because that's how they defined life. Even if that life brings them many troubles, brings them many crises, brings them many sadnesses, that doesn't matter. It's just what you're supposed to do. Isn't that itself a kind of surrender? Isn't that itself a kind of ibadah? When you're like, you know, for Jum'ah, for us, Salatul Jum'ah is, you gotta show up for Salatul Jum'ah. For them, Friday night is like, you gotta go party Friday night. It's like ibadah, you can't miss it. What do you mean it's Friday night? Astaghfiru shaitan, etc. How am I gonna miss Friday night? Allah is basically the Quran's teaching of philosophy, which I'll elaborate tomorrow, inshallah, when we get to the next parable. And that philosophy is, either you're a slave to God, either you decide to enslave yourself to Allah, or you will be enslaved to someone other than Allah. But you will be enslaved. And only one of them is actual freedom. If you're enslaved to Allah, you will be free from your culture. You'll be free from peer pressure. You'll be free from social expectations. You'll be free from your own bad habits. You'll be free from your lower self. It's a freedom from all things because you enslaved yourself to Allah. If you don't enslave yourself to Allah, you will be enslaved to trends, to fashion, to the group that you belong to. You'll be enslaved to family expectations, corporate expectations. You'll be enslaved to, you know, social media expectations, influencer expectations. You will find other gods to enslave yourselves to. And your behavior won't actually be yours. It will be dictated by one of those false gods. That's what it will be dictated. Either you're enslaved to Allah and you're loyal to your own conscience, or you're enslaved to people or other trends or other forces, and they dictate everything that you do. You have to decide which one you're going to end up, which side you're going to end up. So Allah says, لَيْسَ بِخَارِجٍ مِنْهَا. The last thing from this ayah that I'd like to share with you briefly, كَذَلِكَ زُيِّنَ لِلْكَافِرِينَ مَا كَانُوا يَعْمَلُونَ. That is how we've beautified for disbelievers what they've been doing. What a strange conclusion to this ayah. To beautify for disbelievers. Allah says, that is how whatever disbelievers have been doing has been beautified for them. That's the more literal translation. What does beauty have to do with anything? Purpose. Have you heard the terms style and substance? Okay, if you don't know the terms, look them up. Style and substance. If somebody's delivering a message, it should have substance, right? And then, of course, it should have an effective style. So good communication is a combination of style and substance. But some people are only obsessed with style, which means beauty. Only beauty. And others are only obsessed with substance. Though an easy example of that is the engineering department and the design department. The engineering department is obsessed with substance, function. And the design department is obsessed with style. And you have to kind of bring them together. One of the things Allah is doing in this ayah is Allah is describing the people who found light, they are more driven by substance, purpose. And what's interesting is what used to be ugly in the dark becomes beautiful in the morning. So if you go to a beautiful island, palm trees, woods, forest, and an ocean in front of you, but you go there at 3 a.m. with no lights on, I can guarantee you it's a terrifying place. And that same place, by morning, oh my God, if this is on earth, what does Jannah look like? The only difference between the most terrifying place and the most beautiful place is the presence of what? Light. While light is actually mainly directed towards substance, it's supposed to lead you to a destination, light is also the only way by which we can see beauty in this world. That's how beauty is appreciated in this world. But on the flip side, there are people who don't care about substance. All they care about is beauty, style. And Allah says, these deeds that they do, someone has convinced them. Somehow they've been convinced that these deeds that they do are beautiful. And they'll keep doing them and stay in the dark. And they don't even know why they're doing it. Because it's just what you're supposed to do. It's beautified to them. That's all. There's no purpose behind it. You can't talk about a purpose because it's not about purpose. It's about tazyin. It's about beauty. So there's a contrast made about between the people of substance who end up finding beauty anyway and the people that just want style who end up staying in the dark and make their lives uglier. Summarizing that beautiful, that incredible point, when we live a life of purpose, life gets beautiful. Life itself gets beautiful. And when we live a life running after beauty, life itself gets ugly. Life itself gets surrounded by darkness. SubhanAllah. What a system Allah has made. What a nizam Allah has created. And we'll see that this imagery is then going to build on top. Final comment on this, ما كانوا يعملون, what they have been doing. I briefly mentioned this to you. People are habituated. They keep doing the same thing over and over again. And they're like, this is how it's supposed to be. This is how we're supposed to do it. And that is what Allah has captured in ما كانوا يعملون. When you do the same thing over and over again, you become comfortable doing the same thing, even if it's harmful to you. Think of addictions like smoking, for example. You keep doing it, you keep doing it, you keep doing it, even though if it's bad, it has no purpose, it doesn't benefit you, it only harms you, but you're going to keep doing it because it's been beautified to you in your mind, right? So, زُيِّنَ لِلَّذِينَ كَفَرُوا مَا كَانُوا يَعْمَلُونَ. Their pre-existing habits have been beautified for them. And that's the contrast between them and the one who finds light, the one whose seed pops open and they seek light. They leave their past behind. They leave the dead state behind. And they're able to emerge a new thing altogether. Someone who finds Allah, someone who finds guidance, it's like they were recreated. It's like they're not even the same person anymore. That was something dead, this is something alive. That was a seed, this is a tree, subhanAllah. May Allah Azza wa Jal keep all of our faiths alive, and may Allah Azza wa Jal allow us to become a means by which others who are seeking the faith will find this truth. Barakallahu li wa lakum fil Qur'an al-Hakim, wa nafa'ani wa iyyakum bil ayati wa dhikr al-Hakim. Assalamu alaikum wa rahmatullahi ta'ala wa barakatuh.
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2: On the authority of Osama bin Zayd, may Allah be pleased with him, who said, I heard the Messenger of Allah, may the peace and blessings of Allah be upon him, saying, for every group of people there is a trial, and the trial of my people lies in wealth.
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4: Assalamu alaikum. We are now going to play the elegant recitation of the glorious Quran by Imam Abdullah Basfar, Imam, Khatib, and Quranic reciter from Saudi Arabia, with English translation.

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0: All praise is due to Allah, Lord of the worlds.
1: Ar-Rahman Ar-Rahim.
0: The entirely merciful, the especially merciful.
1: Malik Yawmiddin.
0: Sovereign of the Day of Recompense.
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0: It is you we worship and you we ask for help.
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0: Guide us to the straight path.

0: path of those upon whom you have bestowed favor, not of those who have evoked your anger or of those who are astray.
1: Bismillahirrahmanirrahim.
0: Bismillahirrahmanirrahim.
1: Alif Lam Mim.
0: Alif Lam Mim.

and who believe in what has been revealed to you, O Muhammad, and what was revealed before you, and of the hereafter, they are certain in faith.

Indeed, those who disbelieve, it is all the same for them whether you warn them or do not warn them. They will not believe.

Allah has set a seal upon their hearts and upon their hearing, and over their vision is a veil, and for them is a great punishment.

In their hearts is disease, so Allah has increased their disease. And for them is a painful punishment because they habitually used to lie.

0: And when it is said to them, "Do not cause corruption on the earth," they say, "We are but reformers."
1: ألا إنهم هم المفسدون ولكن لا يشعرون.
0: Unquestionably, it is they who are the corruptors, but they perceive it not.

And when it is said to them, believe as the people have believed, they say, should we believe as the foolish have believed? Unquestionably, it is they who are the foolish, but they know it not.

And when they meet those who believe, they say, "We believe." But when they are alone with their evil ones, they say, "Indeed, we are with you. We were only mockers."

Those are the ones who have purchased error in exchange for guidance, so their transaction has brought no profit, nor were they guided.

Their example is that of one who kindled a fire, but when it illuminated what was around him, Allah took away their light and left them in darkness so they could not see.

Or it is like a rainstorm from the sky within which is darkness, thunder, and lightning. They put their fingers in their ears against the thunderclaps in dread of death. But Allah is encompassing of the disbelievers.

The lightning almost snatches away their sight. Every time it lights the way for them, they walk therein. But when darkness comes over them, they stand still. And if Allah had willed, He would have taken away their hearing and their sight. Indeed, Allah is over all things competent.

0: O mankind, worship your Lord who created you and those before you, that you may become righteous.
1: الَّذِي جَعَلَ لَكُمُ الْأَرْضَ فِرَاشًا

And if you are in doubt about what we have sent down upon our servant Muhammad, then produce a surah the like thereof and call upon your witnesses other than Allah, if you should be truthful.

But if you do not, and you will never be able to, then fear the fire, whose fuel is men and stones, prepared for the disbelievers.

And give good tidings to those who believe and do righteous deeds, that they will have gardens in paradise beneath which rivers flow. Whenever they are provided with a provision of fruit therefrom, they will say, "This is what we were provided with before," and it is given to them in likeness, and they will have therein purified spouses, and they will abide therein eternally.

Indeed, Allah is not timid to present an example, that of a mosquito, or what is smaller than it. And those who have believed know that it is the truth from their Lord. But as for those who disbelieve, they say, "What did Allah intend by this as an example?" He misleads many thereby, and guides many thereby. And he misleads not, except the defiantly disobedient.

who break the covenant of Allah after contracting it, and sever that which Allah has ordered to be joined and cause corruption on earth. It is those who are the losers.

0: How can you disbelieve in Allah when you were lifeless and He brought you to life? Then He will cause you to die, then He will bring you back to life, and then to Him you will be returned.
1: هُوَ الَّذِي

0: It is He who created for you all of that which is on the earth. Then He directed Himself to the heaven, His being above all creation, and made them seven heavens, and He is knowing of all things.
1: وَإِذْ قَالَ

And mention, O Muhammad, when your Lord said to the angels, Indeed, I will make upon the earth a successive authority. They said, Will you place upon it one who causes corruption therein and sheds blood, while we declare your praise and sanctify you? Allah said, Indeed, I know that which you do not know.

And he taught Adam the names, all of them. Then he showed them to the angels and said, "Inform me of the names of these, if you are truthful."

They said, "Exalted are you. We have no knowledge except what you have taught us. Indeed, it is you who is the knowing, the wise."

He said, O Adam, inform them of their names. And when he had informed them of their names, he said, Did I not tell you that I know the unseen aspects of the heavens and the earth, and I know what you reveal and what you have concealed?

And mention when we said to the angels, prostrate before Adam. So they prostrated, except for Iblis. He refused and was arrogant and became of the disbelievers.

0: And we said, O Adam, dwell, you and your wife, in paradise, and eat therefrom in ease and abundance from whatever you will. But do not approach this tree, lest you be among the wrongdoers.
1: فَأَزَلَّهُمَا الشَّيْطَانُ عَنْهَا

But Satan caused them to slip out of it and removed them from that condition in which they had been. And we said, Go down, all of you, as enemies to one another, and you will have upon the earth a place of settlement and provision for a time.

Then Adam received from his Lord some words, and he accepted his repentance. Indeed, it is he who is the accepting of repentance, the merciful.

0: يحزنون.
1: We said, go down from it, all of you. And when guidance comes to you from me, whoever follows my guidance, there will be no fear concerning them, nor will they grieve.
2: 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Stay tuned for more beautiful recitation.
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1: O children of Israel, remember my favor which I have bestowed upon you, and fulfill my covenant upon you, that I will fulfill your covenant from me, and be afraid of only me.

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And do not exchange my signs for a small price, and fear only me.

0: And do not mix the truth with falsehood or conceal the truth while you know it.
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0: And establish prayer and give zakah and bow with those who bow in worship and obedience.
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And recall when we saved your forefathers from the people of Pharaoh, who afflicted you with the worst torment, slaughtering your newborn sons and keeping your females alive. And in that was a great trial from your Lord.

0: And recall when we parted the sea for you and saved you and drowned the people of Pharaoh while you were looking on.
1: وَإِذْ وَاعَدْنَا مُوسَىٰ 40 لَيْلَةً ثُمَّ اتَّخَذْتُمُ الْعِجْلَ مِنْ بَعْدِهِ وَأَنْتُمْ ظَالِمُونَ.
0: And recall when we made an appointment with Moses for 40 nights, and when you took for worship the calf after him, while you were wrongdoers.

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So repent to your Creator and kill yourselves. That is best for all of you in the sight of your Creator. Then he accepted your repentance. Indeed, he is the accepting of repentance, the merciful.

0: فأخذتكم الصاعقة وأنتم تنظرون.
1: And recall when you said, O Moses, we will never believe you until we see Allah outright. So the thunderbolt took you while you were looking on.

0: أنفسهم يظلمون.
1: And we shaded you with clouds and sent down to you manna and quail, saying, Eat from the good things with which we have provided you. And they wronged us not, but they were only wronging themselves.
0: وَإِذْ قُلْنَا

And recall when we said, enter this city and eat from it wherever you will in ease and abundance, and enter the gate bowing humbly and saying, relieve us of our burdens. We will then forgive your sins for you, and we will increase the doers of good in goodness and reward.

0: But those who wronged changed those words to a statement other than that which had been said to them. So we sent down upon those who wronged a punishment from the sky because they were defiantly disobeying.
1: وَإِذِ

And recall when Moses prayed for water for his people, so we said, strike with your staff the stone, and there gushed forth from it 12 springs, and every people knew its watering place. Eat and drink from the provision of Allah, and do not commit abuse on the earth, spreading corruption.

0: يستهزئون بغير الحق ذلك بما عصوا وكانوا يعتدون.
1: And recall when you said, O Moses, we can never endure one kind of food. So call upon your Lord to bring forth for us from the earth its green herbs and its cucumbers and its garlic and its lentils and its onions. Moses said, Would you exchange what is better for what is less? Go into any settlement, and indeed you will have what you have asked. And they were covered with humiliation and the poverty, and returned with anger from Allah upon them. That was because they repeatedly disbelieved in the signs of Allah and killed the prophets without right. That was because they disobeyed and were habitually transgressing.

0: خوف عليهم ولا هم يحزنون.
1: Indeed, those who believed and those who were Jews or Christians or Sabians before Prophet Muhammad, those among them who believed in Allah and the Last Day and did righteousness, will have their reward with their Lord, and no fear will there be concerning them, nor will they grieve.
0: وَإِذْ أَخَذْنَا مِيثَاقَكُمْ وَرَفَعْنَا

And recall when we took your covenant, O children of Israel, to abide by the Torah, and we raised over you the mount, saying, Take what we have given you with determination, and remember what is in it, that perhaps you will become righteous.

0: Then you turned away after that. And if not for the favor of Allah upon you and His mercy, you would have been among the losers.
1: وَلَقَدْ عَلِمْتُمُ الَّذِينَ اعْتَدَوْا مِنْكُمْ فِي السَّبْتِ فَقُلْنَا لَهُمْ كُونُوا قِرَدَةً خَاسِئِينَ.
0: And you had already known about those who transgressed among you concerning the Sabbath. And we said to them, Be apes, despised.

And recall when Moses said to his people, "Indeed, Allah commands you to slaughter a cow." They said, "Do you take us in ridicule?" He said, "I seek refuge in Allah from being among the ignorant."

They said, "Call upon your Lord to make clear to us what it is." Moses said, "Allah says, it is a cow which is neither old nor virgin, but median between that. So do what you are commanded."

They said, "Call upon your Lord to show us what is her color." He said, "He says it is a yellow cow, bright in color, pleasing to the observers."

They said, "Call upon your Lord to make it clear to us what it is. Indeed, all cows look alike to us. And indeed we, if Allah wills, will be guided."

0: جئت بالحق فذبحوها وما كادوا يفعلون.
1: He said, he says, it is a cow neither trained to plow the earth nor to irrigate the field, one free from fault with no spot upon her. They said, now you have come with the truth. So they slaughtered her, but they could hardly do it.
0: وَإِذْ قَتَلْ

So we said, strike the slain man with part of it. Thus does Allah bring the dead to life, and He shows you His signs that you might reason.

Then your hearts became hardened after that, being like stones or even harder. For indeed there are stones from which rivers burst forth, and there are some of them that split open and water comes out, and there are some of them that fall down for fear of Allah, and Allah is not unaware of what you do.

Do you covet the hope, O believers, that they would believe for you, while a party of them used to hear the words of Allah and then distort the Torah after they had understood it while they were knowing?

And when they meet those who believe, they say, "We have believed." But when they are alone with one another, they say, "Do you talk to them about what Allah has revealed to you so they can argue with you about it before your Lord? Then will you not reason?"

0: And among them are unlettered ones, who do not know the scripture except in wishful thinking, but they are only assuming.
1: You have been listening to the elegant recitation of the Holy Quran by Imam Abdullah Basfar, Imam, Khatib, and Quranic reciter from Saudi Arabia, with English translation. 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
14: Then, after you meet them and talk to them and you investigate the second step, after all that, you use your logic, you use your rationale, you study, you investigate, you think about what you want, you ask the questions, you study the topics, Then before the next major step, making the decision to get married, make an istikhara. Why? Because there's two parts to making a decision. Number one is the normal, practical, logical rationale of how things work. Get to know the person, for crying out loud. Do all the proper stuff. Take advice from experts, from your parents. Do all that stuff. Know what you want. That's for the now. You want to get married now? Do your investigation for the now. So what is the istikhara for? The istikhara is for the later. The istikhara is for the future. We know what's happening now, but we don't know where it will go in the future. So we make the istikhara for the unknown future, not for the now. As for the now, investigate, make your istikhara. And the ulama said there are some signs to the istikhara, but don't use them specifically. Don't rely on one or two. Don't say, I made an istikhara and that night you saw a dream. You saw snakes and dogs. Is he good for me? Say no, that's the shaitan. The shaitan is telling you don't take him because it's probably good. So, but the istikhara, so there's nothing that says you have to see a dream after the istikhara. Dreams in general come in three forms, in general. Not attached to istikhara, just in general. Number one, they are the conversations you have with your conscience. The things you think about in the day, when you go to sleep, your brain and you talk to each other. That's the majority of dreams, majority of us. The second type of dream are nightmares that come from the shaitan. They're the dogs and the cats and the scary monsters and the snakes and I don't know what, and the night terrors and the sleep paralysis, all these come from the shaitan. They don't harm you. They just scare you a little bit. You wake up, you're a little bit terrified, recite Ayatul Kursi, turn to the other side, say Bismillah, and you'll be okay, inshallah. The third type of dreams are the ones from Allah subhanahu wa ta'ala. They're difficult to see properly. Sometimes they're mixed with other things. So you've got to ask a sheikh or an imam or a scholar or somebody you know who's knowledgeable a little bit who can kind of give you some advice. You don't just go and determine it yourself. That's not attached to the istikhara. It could be, but it's not. Nor is it that you're going to say, oh, I feel so good. Habibi, when the sun comes out, I feel good. Some people, they're not thinking about, I've seen this before, they're not thinking about something, but it was a nice day. They go, and they fall in love. It's not because the girl or the boy is good, it's because the sun was out. It's because the weather was nice. You had euphoria. The hormones came out, the serotonin and dopamine, right? You've got to distinguish between psychological or hormonal reactions, a bit of adrenaline, and use your brain. Just sit down, write it down. What questions? What's important in my marriage? What's important in my life? Let's look at my family. What kind of a family would suit that I'd be part of? Imagine myself in 10 years' time and I have children. How would my life be? Then go and talk. Do I work? What would I like her to be? How would I like him to be? What would matter to me? What would make me stop getting into this marriage? That's how you think, logically and rationally. Then the istikhara comes later for the future, so that Allah can be there for you and open the pathway for you. Sometimes you may see ease, doors opening. That's a good sign. Sometimes you won't feel anything at all. So I tell you, keep going. Sometimes you may feel a little bit up and down. Maybe, maybe not. It doesn't matter. Keep going. If it happens, it happens. If it doesn't happen, alhamdulillah, you'll know in the end, you will feel it in the end, just by the way cause and effect is. That, man, this is getting too hard. Father's getting really stubborn. The girl is having thoughts up and down. One minute we're together, next minute we're not. I've seen so many red flags. So try to understand what your feelings are and what your brain is telling you. It's very, very important. So brothers and sisters, with the advice and support of family and elderlies, inshallah, and by praying to Allah and making dua, you cannot go wrong.
15: Assalamu alaikum, my name is Ridwana Wallislaha. I hope you're enjoying yourself. 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
16: That sheikh, he says, I have a lot of young people, middle age, you know, teenagers, 15, 16, 17, 18. And I do on daily basis some activities, some durus, some lectures, some activities, physical activities. And one of the activities that I take two or three students on weekly basis, once in a week or twice in a week, I take them to give ghusl to the dead people. So they will learn how to do and what to do. And Sheikh Ahmed by himself, he says, I ask each and every family member that one of you should know how to give ghusl, should know how to give bath to the dead person. And this is something highly recommended in Islam, not to bring someone else from outside and he enters and he see the dead person. So he says, okay, there is no problem by doing that, but it is highly recommended that one of the family members or two or three or more or less, brothers or sisters, they should learn so they can give ghusl to their own family members. So he said, one day I received a call and they told me that,
17: Sheikh Ahmed, we have someone passed away and we want you to come and give ghusl to this man.
16: He says, inshallah, I will come. And immediately he called two to three brothers and he says, get ready, we have to give ghusl to one of the dead person. They got ready, they went together and they reached to the place. They entered the house and they saw the family members, and one of the sons came and said, salam to the sheikh. And then the sheikh says, where is the person? Who is the person? He says, he's our father. So the sheikh says, may Allah have mercy on him. Where is he? He's in the room. Says, okay, can we go inside? He said, sure. Before entering, sheikh said, I smelled something. I smelled something and it is more like a cigarette smoke, cigarette smell. But he says, it was not just the smoke of the cigarette. No. It was when you keep the cigarette for a long time, the ashes and the cigarette for a long time in a place, how the smell will be, that it is something there. It is not something that just came or smoke came and no, it is something kept in the place. But he says, I was not in a position or in a place that I will say, what is this? What kind of smell? What's going on? He says, I didn't ask any question, but I smelled this. And it was a weird kind of smell of smoke. Then he entered the room. The moment he entered the room, he was shocked. He saw the father who is dead on the bed, on his own bed, and the room and the bed and surrounding the bed, what the father did, the nail. He put the nail around the bed and he hanged in each nail a plastic bag. And the plastic bag is filled with packets of the cigarette. So imagine one bag, plastic bag, filled with around 10, 15, 20 packs. And inside the pack, it's empty cigarettes. The ashes and the empty cigarettes. Imagine the surrounding of the bed or the edges of the bed is filled with nail, and each nail there is a bag, and that bag for 15 to 20 packs, and each pack there are cigarettes full. So he saw, well, what is this? Not only that, even the walls, on wall there are nails, and in each nail there is a plastic bag hanging, and in each plastic bag couple of packets of the cigarette, and in each and every cigarette empty ashes and empty cigarettes and the sponge of the cigarettes. So the sheikh was shocked and he looking at the son like, what is this? So immediately the son says, I know you will look at me. I will know that, you will ask me this question. Please don't ask me. This is our father and this is what he used to do. And this is how he is. So don't ask me any question. He said, but what is this? What kind of person will do this? He said, don't talk to me about anything, because my father, no one can argue with him. He used to smoke on daily basis, couple of packs, not cigarettes, couple of packets on daily basis. One hand was completely busy with his, cigarette, and then he is smoking into the extent that he is breathing.
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16: Smoke. He is breathing cigarette. One hand is busy with the moment the cigarette is done, he will put it inside the empty packet and he will take one new cigarette and he lit and he start smoking. So the sheikh was shocked and he says, may Allah make it easy. Let's continue. When they start giving the ghusl, they saw the body. The sheikh saw the body. He says, I saw the body. The face was white. The hands, body, legs, everything white, person white, very white. So the sheikh says, subhanallah, perhaps this is a good ending Allah gave him. Allah knows best what's inside. So he says, Alhamdulillah, Allahumma barak. This is, Allahu A'lam, maybe a good ending. Then Shaykh says in the side note, he says, Wallahi, by myself, I read books of the ulama, books of the scholars, that they mention in their book that the person's color changes while giving ghusl. He says, I read this and I believed in what the mashayikh says, because the mashayikh will never lie, the ulama will never lie. But I never experienced that thing except on that day. Subhanallah. How is that? He says, I start giving ghusl, and while giving ghusl, I pour the water on his face, and the face turned darker. And the Shaykh got shocked from inside, but yet he was saying, Ya Allah, keep me firm. He again giving ghusl, and he poured the water on his face. The second time, the face became darker. And the Shaykh again saying, Astaghfirullah, Astaghfirullah, Ya Allah, keep me firm, from inside, from his heart. And the more he poured water on his face while giving ghusl, the face is turning into dark and darker and darker. Then he said to one of his sons who was witnessing, he says, please go and bring something. So when they went outside, he asked the students, he says, can you see what's happening to his face and his body? So one of the students says, yes, and Shaykh, I'm really shaking right now. I cannot continue giving ghusl. I want to leave. So the Shaykh says, Wallahi, by Allah, no one is leaving. Neither I will leave until we finish our job, and then we will leave. So they gave ghusl, and from inside, the Shaykh was afraid. The Shaykh, who's doing this job for many years, he was afraid that what's going on. But from inside, he was saying, Ya Allah, keep me firm. Ya Allah, keep me firm to finish this job. The man turns his face into black coal. A black coal, from a white skin to black coal. All the way when the sun came again, he started looking at the father and he's shocked. Then they give the ghusl and they wrap the body with kafan and they left. And he says, Wallahi, by Allah, what I saw, I never ever experienced in my life. I read about it in the books and I believed in it, but I never experienced it except on that time, on that day. Into the extent that this man died in a

0: again until we get used to it, and then we will face the consequences, and we will die upon that. A'udhu billah. May Allah subhanahu wa ta'ala protect us all. So this was the ending of this person who died on that horrible condition, and before the kafan, or before the burial, his face turned into black. May Allah subhanahu wa ta'ala protect us all, and may Allah subhanahu wa ta'ala make us among those who are always taking the heed, listening to these stories, and get closer to Allah subhanahu wa ta'ala by doing the good deeds. Ameen ya Rabbil Alameen. Insha'Allah, we will continue in the next episode with a new story. Until then, Assalamu alaikum wa rahmatullahi wa barakatuh.
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3: Ab meri neend bhi pehle se behtar hai. सुबह की हल्की सी स्ट्रेचिंग हो या पार्क में तेज़ वॉक, कोई प्रेशर नहीं, कोई स्ट्रिक्ट स्केड्यूल नहीं, जब आपके लिए ठीक हो बस मूव करें. मैं पहले ही 3 सेशंस कर चुकी हूँ और बहुत अच्छा फील कर रही हूँ. पूरे मुल्क की ख़वातीन इस महीने 10 मिनट 10 दफ़ा मूव कर रही हैं. आप भी ज्वाइन करें, सर्च करें दिस गर्ल कैन मूव फॉर 10.

Assalamu alaikum, it's Ayan Boudouin from the Women's AM show on Islam Channel. Just wanted to say continue listening to Ezbaya FM, that's 105.1, inshallah, and continue to listen up because it's your voice.

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11: 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We are now going to play for you the Daily Iman Booster, a series of short reminders to boost the heart and soul.
12: One story that an accident happened and one young man, mid-age, not even exceeding 20 years old, like mid-age in a sense of teenager. He died and they brought him to the maghsala. They brought him to the maghsala where they give the ghusl. And next to this young man, another two or three friends of his. So after that, the sheikh started giving the ghusl, and while he is starting giving the ghusl, Normally, you give the ghusl, you start by doing the wudu. You perform the wudu for the person who's dead. So he start washing the face, and then he realized that there is something in his mouth. Something in his mouth, like, you know, it's unusual, there is some bulge. So he put his finger, and he found what? He found that inside his mouth, next to his teeth, is tambaku. Tambaku is one of the, drugs. And in Arabic, they call it shamla or tabak, or in English, tambaku. They found him in his mouth. And the Sheikh was saying, I don't know what to do. I, of course, took it out. And I'm looking at him. He is young man, young boy. And he died in a horrible way. And he died while the tambaku was in his mouth. And as we know, من مات على شيء بعث عليه. The Prophet, peace be upon him, told us, if someone died upon certain position, he will be resurrected on the day of judgment on that position. So imagine this young boy resurrected on the day of judgment, and he's having the tambaku in his mouth. This was the first story. Then another story, the same sheikh, the old sheikh, is telling to the first sheikh who came to him. He said another story, that we gave ghusl to a young man. A young man. We gave him ghusl, and I cut his shirt. And while I'm cutting his shirt, what I found, that he was so heavy a smoker that the smoke, the cigarettes, and the ashes was all the way in his body. Imagine, he died in that condition. He died in a condition where the smoke and the ashes of the smoke and the cigarette was in his body, stick to his body. He says, I'm giving ghusl, and I'm so sad about this condition of this little boy who's in his teenage, died in this way, and he will be resurrected in front of Allah Almighty in that way, having ashes of the cigarette, having the cigarette and the powder of the cigarette on his body and on his garment, and he will be resurrected on the day of judgment in the same way.
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12: And the third story of the Sheikh, that he said that this was the first story, and the second story, the first story of a person who was having a tobacco in his mouth, a young man, and another man or another young guy having a cigarette and the ashes and the powder of the cigarette on the body. And the third one is, he died while he is listening to the music. Day and night, possessed with music, listening music, sleeping with music, getting up and playing the music, and he died on that condition. Subhanallah. Look what horrible ending is this. What kind of people will be resurrected in front of Allah subhanahu wa ta'ala on this condition? Again, من مات على شيء بعث عليه. Whoever die upon something, he will be resurrected on the day of judgment on the same condition, on the same position. Subhanallah. And this is something we look into, we listen to these stories, not only for fun, not only for passing the time and just like, you know, we just go through the stories and we feel good and everything is, you know, no. We are going through these stories for ibrah, for lesson. We don't want to be among those who are doing the horrible things and insisting and persisting and keep doing the wrong things and dying upon that. And لا حول ولا قوة إلا بالله, raising or being raised in front of Allah subhanahu wa ta'ala on the day of judgment on that specific deed, horrible deed. May Allah subhanahu wa ta'ala protect us. May Allah subhanahu wa ta'ala make us among those who are always obedient to Allah subhanahu wa ta'ala always doing the things that Allah subhanahu wa ta'ala told us to do, always holding upon the sunnah of the Prophet Muhammad sallallahu alayhi wasallam. Yes, I wish to die upon the sunnah. I wish to die while I'm praying. I wish to die while I'm making sujood. But imagine from the other side, someone is dying while the tobacco in his mouth, and another person is dying while the cigarette is covering his body and his clothes, the ashes and the powder of the smoke and the cigarettes, and the other one is listening to the music day and night, crazy, in a crazy way. So he dies upon that. Subhanallah. So my request and my message to all my brothers and sisters, wallahi, stop listening to the music. Stop doing the haram. Stop whatever that you have in your mobile, music, whatever they call it, the iTunes and music and the list, the playlist of all these things. Why? Because once you get used to it, you will go through it. Once you go through it, it will be something ongoing until it becomes habit. And we ask Allah subhanahu wa ta'ala not to make us, any one of us, to die on that condition. Listening to the music, going through something haram, watching something haram, doing some haram relations and whatsoever. So I ask Allah subhanahu wa ta'ala to make us among those who are always, always abide by the Quran and the sunnah of our beloved Prophet Muhammad sallallahu alayhi wasallam. I ask Allah subhanahu wa ta'ala to make us among those who are always, always taking heed when going through these stories, and ask Allah subhanahu wa ta'ala to keep ourselves firm in the path of Allah subhanahu wa ta'ala. Ameen ya Rabbil Alameen. Insha'Allah ta'ala, we will talk more about different stories in the next upcoming clips. Until then, Assalamu alaikum wa rahmatullahi wa barakatuh.
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12: And he said that I am living in a place, in a maghsala, where they give the ghusl for the dead people, that it is so dull, it is so dark, it is a place where you cannot see some noor. If you put like 100 lights inside the place, still you will find that there is a darkness. Metaphorically talking, that he says there is some darkness. And I don't like to work in this field, but we took this from a family. It's like a family business. So, of course, people come at any time with their, families or, beloved ones who are dead, and they get the bodies and give the bodies to us so we can give them the ghusl. So we used to sleep in the same place, in the maghsala. We are four brothers, and we are keep changing our shifts and our duty accordingly. So one day another one brother, another day another brother, third day a third brother, and it goes like this. So Ali, he's saying one day, specifically on 2000 or in 2018, 2 o'clock a.m., 2 in the morning, they knocked the door, people, he opened the door, they got some young man, they got him inside the maghsala where they give the ghusl at the tub, they put him into that place, and he saw the person's look very young, in his mid-30s, his face is, mashallah, good, his body is good. He said, well, before starting the ghusl, this brother, Ali, he said that I want only one family member of this, person to be inside. According to his experience, he cannot leave more than two or three people inside witnessing the ghusl, or maybe helping Ali, because sometimes those who are cleaning and giving the ghusl needs help. But he says, according to my experience, I will not let except one person inside. Why? Because if there are two or three, someone will cry, someone will try to touch him, someone will try to kiss him, and this will interrupt me a lot. So as you know, my experience. I only ask, I need only one person to be with me. And please, rest of you, please wait outside. Outside the maghsala, outside the bath or the bathroom. So suddenly, everyone went outside. And no one was there inside. And then I went outside. I didn't see anyone coming inside. I locked the main door, because there are two doors. The main door, and I came inside the maghsala, the bathroom, and I closed the door. And when I say bathroom, it's like a big place where they have the kafan, where they have the shroud, where they have the atar, the perfume, where they have the kafur. Kafur is the one of the herbs that they put on the body when they also use the musk, another perfume. They use different herbs and different material. So this is everything is there in the bathroom. So when he came inside and he locked the both doors, while he is coming inside, he took the scissor in order to cut the dress of Ali. Ali is cutting the dress of the person who was dead. Suddenly he saw someone standing at the door and he's saying salamu alaikum. So he got shocked, like, who's this person and how he came inside? Yo, alaikum salam, who are you? I said, I'm his cousin. We are cousin. So he said, okay, what's your name? He said, my name is Hussein. He said, okay. So he said, will you allow me, now that Hussein is telling Ali, will you allow me to come and witness? So he said, yeah, sure, come. He came inside and he stand next to Ali. Ali is now start cutting from the scissor the shirt. So Hussein, the person who came inside, he said, why are you cutting it in that way? So Ali replied, normally that we cut it, so we take out his clothes and we start giving the ghusl. So Hussein says, oh, okay. Then he start cutting and giving the ghusl, and Hussein is helping Ali. Can you please give me the scissor? Can you please give me the water? Can you please give me the shroud? Can you give me the kafur?
11: Assalamu alaikum. 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
9: Assalamu alaikum. Jazakallah khair, Sheikh. If we can, inshallah, what we usually do at this period in the podcast, we usually ask our qira'at, what like it throws them off, and sometimes it puts a bit of doubts, you know, in terms of... So many variations, like it almost sounds completely different. Some words change, some that. So, if you could, inshallah ta'ala, if the time permits, we could, inshallah, maybe perhaps explain what the way it are.
10: By the way, I'm not a qari. With regards to, I heard Sheikh Ayman Swayd, hafidhullah ta'ala, use this mithal, and I normally tend to use it. And I think it's a very good one, right? Allah subhanahu wa ta'ala sent these different riwayat as a rahmah, as a mercy upon the people. Let me ask you a question, right? You know, Egyptians, they have a particular dialect, right? The Yemenis, they sound extremely different. You'll go to Libya or Morocco, they sound very different from the Egyptian and also the Yemenis and the Saudis and the Kuwaitis. Imagine we said that every single individual has to sound like the Egyptian. Me, I don't even consider Egyptians to speak the Arabic language. I don't even think that's considered Arabic language, you know? No offense to the Egyptians, by the way. But imagine we said everybody has to sound like the Egyptians. How difficult that would be. Does that make sense? So from the rahmah of Allah subhanahu wa ta'ala is that he sent down these different variations, these different modes, in order to make it easy on the people. Someone who's maybe used to doing imala, right? You know, the Syrians, they male, you know, they've got,
9: they've got that in their language.
10: The way they stretch words and everything. And subhanAllah, some riwayat might even be more easier on their tongue than maybe Hafs, for example. So that's from the rahmah of Allah subhanahu wa ta'ala. I normally also tend to use the example of, you know, how the Australians, they sound very different to the British. And the Canadians and the Americans, everyone sounds very differently. Imagine we said, if you don't sound like the Australians, the Aussies, I just came back from Australia, I love the accent. Imagine we said, your English is not correct unless you sound like the Aussies. Don't you think that would be extremely difficult, right? Or if I said you have to sound like the Liverpudlians, their English is so different. So from the rahmah of Allah Azza wa Jal is that, you know, he sent down these different ways of reciting the book of Allah subhanahu wa ta'ala in order to make it easy for the people, right? It was all sent down from Allah Azza wa Jal, so you don't need to have any doubts upon the Messenger sallallahu alayhi wa sallam. And the Messenger sallallahu alayhi wa sallam conveyed it to his companions. And there is a chain going up all the way to Allah subhanahu wa ta'ala, a chain that is muttasil, that is connected.
9: No.
10: Right? This is one of the blessings of our religion, is that we have chains.
9: No.
10: لَوْلَا الْإِسْنَادِ لَقَالَ مَنْ شَاءَ مَا شَاءَ. Right? If it wasn't for these chains of narration, everybody would come and say whatever they want, mm. and attribute to the deen whatever they think, right? And when you look at the Christians, isn't this exactly what's happened? Even when it comes to the Bible that we have today, right? They will struggle to prove it to be a divine speech, you know, going up to Allah Azza wa Jal with everything in there. Quran that we memorize from the time of the Prophet Sallallahu Alaihi Wasallam all the way up until this time, it hasn't been changed. And if you just look at it from a logical perspective, the guy from the other side of the world, he sounds exactly the same as how we read over here in the UK.
9: Mm.
10: Look how Allah Azza wa Jalla has preserved the Quran. I remember when I was leading Taraweeh this year in Masjid Quba Al-Asta, some of the elders were kicking off a little bit, right? Most of the people, they were so happy. People were just coming to the Masjid in order to hear Khalaf and Hamza. And I was doing Kisai, but from time to time I would interchange into Khalaf and Hamza, and they would love it. Except, of course, some of the elders are always causing trouble, right? So it was a bit of a struggle there, right? It was a bit of a struggle. It was maybe 3-4 uncles. And, you know, sometimes when an individual reaches a certain age, to get a message across to him is extremely, extremely difficult.
9: Yeah.
10: And the majority, we've got so many people praying there, coming for the riwayah, they're extremely happy. SubhanAllah, this brother from France, we let him lead a couple of times. And he also started reading with Khalaf and Hamza, and that made me really happy. So I grabbed the mic and I said, brothers, look. Look how he read and look how I've been reading. Look how Allah Azza wa Jalla just preserved the Quran. This brother has come from a completely different country. And then he's come now, and I've never gone to that country. We've never met one another. And our qira'at, the way we're reading is almost identical, right? Mm. So this is an example that the Quran has been preserved, and it's one of those that we feel extremely proud about with regards to our religion. And
9: no.
10: And I was trying to get a message to the elders.
9: No.
10: Even then, they still didn't.
9: And yeah. It really makes me happy when I hear the Mashaykh reading with different riwayat, because I feel like this science is so... It's one of those sciences that, subhanAllah, I think there needs to be a lot more awareness about.
10: Mm.
9: You know, recently there was one of the asatid here in London, he read in Warsh is like,
10: yes.
9: Compared to Khalaf and Hamza, it's much more well known, right? And he forgot to inform the people before the salah, right? And subhanAllah, some of the people in the salah broke their prayer and left.
10: Ajib.
9: Because of the differences in the recitation.
10: Mm.
9: And it should not be the case, because sadly there's a lack of awareness about this. I think in the last 4 or 5 years in London, that's changed a little bit.
10: I think due to Sheikh Abdul Rashid, I think he's the one that's really brought it to life, yes, over here in the UK, right?
9: Sah.
10: SubhanAllah.
9: And it really adds that beauty to the Quran in the sense. That's
10: Ihya al-Ilm. Ihya al-Ilm, bringing life to knowledge that may have been deserted and forgotten about.
9: Yeah, yeah.
10: And there's a huge reward in that, you know, doing Ihya al-Ilm.
9: SubhanAllah. Allahu Akbar. And it's almost like for the hafiz as well, it kind of, because sometimes when you memorize the Quran, you're like, okay, it stops here, but then you realize we've got 19 other ways to learn it in, subhanAllah. It really adds that subhanAllah. And
10: more than that, subhanAllah.
9: More than that, yeah, exactly. More than that, yeah, for the turuq and subhanAllah. And again, it also, what it does is makes the one appreciate. When Allah subhanahu wa ta'ala says, "Inna nahnu nazzalna dhikra wa inna lahu lahafidhun," just as you mentioned, it's not that preservation is not restricted to the one riwayah of Hafs. There's so many different preservations and different riwayat and turuq, and all of which have been preserved. So it does boost the iman a lot as well.
10: Without a shadow of a doubt. Right. I normally tend to announce it before the salah, because as you mentioned, Khalif is a lot more rare than Warsh. Just for the purpose of, you know, giving life to knowledge and to encourage the Hufad to maybe... Because the reason why I went into Qira'at, I remember I was having this conversation with your teacher, may Allah Azza wa Jalla preserve him. I only went into Qira'at in order to motivate myself to stay on my toes. I didn't go into Qirat in order to become a Qari Sahib or anything like that. Wallahi, it just keeps me on my toes. Because what happens is, after memorizing the Qur'an, yani shaitan get the better of you. Oh, Taraweeh, you know, there's 12 months to go before you get to Taraweeh. And of course, that really shouldn't be the case. We should be revising the Qur'an every day. But I was trying to push myself with my really busy, hectic schedule. I was looking for an incentive, right? I need a teacher who's constantly going to call me, read, and I'm ready to pay. So I found some of these Egyptian teachers, Sheikh Mohammed Fuad, and you know Sheikh Jalal from Birmingham.
9: Oh, subhanAllah.
10: Yeah. Sheikh, that's my Sheikh for Khalaf and Hamza.
9: Allah.
10: Yeah, that's my Sheikh.
9: I always say Sheikh Jalal is so underrated, yeah. SubhanAllah. Yeah. He's such a humble
10: Sheikh. A really lovely person. Honestly, a very, very lovely person.
9: SubhanAllah.
10: All of my teachers have been amazing, right? Even Sheikh Mohammed Fuad is really amazing. Allahumma barik. But I recently visited Sheikh Jalal, and his etiquettes and in his masjid was really amazing, honestly. Very, very humble as well. And I went into Qira'at, and I'm just taking my time with it because of all the other different sciences that I study. I'm just trying to do infirad just for the sake of, you know, keeping that momentum going, staying on top of my Qur'an, right? You move on to, and also when you think about it, when you go into different riwayah, you're going to be revising that page more than you would if you were just going through hafs.
9: Yeah, true.
10: Right, these sakatat weren't easy. It drove me nuts at times, you know? And I thank Sheikh Jalal for being extremely patient with me. From time to time, I drop him a message and I say, Sheikh, you're very patient with me. Jazakallah khair. I thought he was going to cut me off. Because I know there's a huge waiting list for Sheikh Jalal. It's like, maybe I'm not worthy, and maybe because I was very busy at a time when I started with him. I was still in Medina. I was revising for my master's to get into the master's program. I had my exams. I was still finishing off Al-Kisa'i with Sheikh Mohammed Fuad on top of all of my other commitments in the Jami'ah, in the Haram. I thought the Sheikh was going to maybe drop me, but he didn't. I was very patient and everything. And may Allah Azza wa Jalla preserve him.
9: I mean, this is a question with regards to the riwayat that people have. This is the question is, they haven't studied that riwayat under a sheikh, but they've heard the recitation on YouTube, and they want to go and lead the salah after listening to that recitation. And they say to themselves, "I've listened to the recitation from that sheikh. And I understand how to do it. Like, let's say Khalaf and Hamza, that portion. Let's say someone listens to that recording and they go, oh, I got that. So Allahu Akbar. And are they allowed to, is that something that's, you know, allowed to do? Or do they have to study the whole Qira'ah and get an ijazah in it?
10: Do you have to get an ijazah in order for you to read the book of Allah Azza wa Jalla? Even when it comes to hafs, I think most people don't actually have the ijazah, right? So would we say now that they can't? Right? As long as, of course, you're reading the recitation properly, I hope there's no issue with it, inshallah ta'ala. That makes sense. Because the same argument will be brought, right, when it comes to hafs. Like over there in Morocco, they're acquainted with warsh. Now he wanted to read hafs because he's been listening to it for years, and he's going to get it right, and would there really be an issue? No. That makes sense.
9: No, it does.
10: But inshallah ta'ala, khalaf is a bit complicated.
9: It's a complicated one. Yeah.
10: May you read to a teacher.
9: Yeah. And get it passed through him first.
10: At least do maybe good 10 juz or maybe half the Quran before you start freestyling with it.
9: So someone mentions something really powerful and really sort of some comments like this panel that really make you think, you know, that it was said that reciting differently word is the sunnah of the Prophet sallallahu alaihi wasallam, and it's like, wow, that is so true, because the Prophet had to recite differently words for the Sahaba to know. By doing that, you're actually, subhanAllah, that in itself implementing a sunnah, which is really, really beautiful, subhanAllah. Sheikh, I know, subhanAllah, you're very tight on time, and we want to really wrap it up, because I know, subhanAllah, you got to get to, mashallah, another...
10: Yeah, let me just quickly check how long it takes to...
9: That's fine, inshallah, bi'idhnillah. We just got... I don't know if you're familiar with Sheikh.
10: I don't know how... East London is a bit inside.
9: We usually just finish...

0: 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Right? Hasn't the time come now for them to become conscious of Allah subhanahu wa ta'ala? Right?
1: Yeah.
0: To have the reverence of Allah Azza wa Jal.
1: Who's your favorite recita, Sheikh?
0: Oof. I really like Sheikh Yasir Dosri.
1: Mm-hmm.
0: Also Sheikh Hassan Saleh.
1: Right.
0: Who else do I really like listening to? Sheikh Yasir Dosri, he's like, I really, really love the way he recites.
1: Yeah.
0: Also, I enjoy listening. I know this is going to surprise a lot of people, but I don't know if you guys know the brother called Abdul Hussein from Birmingham.
1: No, Abdul Hussein. I'm not familiar with him.
0: Myself. Yeah, he's a Somali brother, graduated from the Jamia. I really enjoy listening to him while I'm on my travels.
1: Inshallah.
0: Yeah. And Sheikh Muhammad Ayyub as well.
1: Fantastic. Inshallah. Hijazi.
0: And the brother, Abdul Hussein, he sounds like Sheikh Muhammad Ayyub, so that's maybe why.
1: Inshallah. Inshallah. Your favorite surah, Sheikh?
0: Surah Yusuf.
1: I'm
0: doing a tour on it now. And I think Surah Yusuf, the whole university tour that I'm currently doing, the theme is Surah Yusuf.
1: Okay.
0: Yes. Allah. Because Surah Yusuf, university students can relate to it on so many different levels.
1: Mm-hmm.
0: Like people from different walks of life, Surah Yusuf is the surah for you. Right? It's so, so relatable. Like it's one of the reasons why I really like Surah Yusuf is because Allah subhanahu wa ta'ala did not relieve Yusuf alayhi salatu wasalam from his difficulties and trials and tribulations by a miracle. Allah Azza wa Jalla could have easily split the prison into half, right?
1: Mm-hmm.
0: In order to
1: bring him
0: free
1: out.
0: Him, yeah, in order to bring him out. Just like Allah Azza wa Jalla split the moon, right, in the time of the Messenger sallallahu alayhi wa sallam. And just like he split the sea in order to save Musa alayhi salatu wasalam, perhaps so that it could be relatable to every individual.
1: No. SubhanAllah. It's powerful.
0: Yeah.
1: Sheikh, your favorite riwayah?
0: When I first started doing Qalun, that became my favorite. Because after Shu'ba, after Asim, I did Qalun. And someone that really, really helped me as well was Brother Ibrahim. You guys know Ibrahim? Nadiri? Mazinawi?
1: Yes, like Sheikh Mahal Mu'aqli.
0: Yeah, Mahal Mu'aqli. I used to read on him Qalun and I used to practice a lot on him because he had Qalun before me. So that was my favorite, you know, the Silat Mim al Jama'. Silat Mim al Jama'. And then it became Kisai because I love Imalat. Then Khalaf, he has Imalat and he has his Sakatat as well. And
1: two boxes too.
0: And I think that's going to remain as my favorite.
1: SubhanAllah.
0: Right?
1: No.
0: Yeah.
1: And you've also got the Shatibi and Tayyib to Nashr, which sound different in some.
0: When you look at Tayyib to Nashr, it's very. The Khalaf and Hamza is very similar also to Kisa'i.
1: Okay.
0: So it's like a combination. So I'm looking forward to that. Yeah.
1: Inshallah. Sheikh, your favorite hadith?
0: Should have sent me this questions prior, and I would have thought about it. The hadith that I mentioned in the lecture. In the podcast. Yeah. You don't leave something for the sake of Allah Azza wa Jal, except that Allah Azza wa Jal will give you that which is better. That is my favorite hadith.
1: Allah.
0: Really, really is.
1: It's beautiful. Favorite dua, Sheikh?
0: Favorite dua? Allahumma aati nufusana taqwaha wa zakkiha anta khayru man zakkaha anta waliyuha wa mawlaha. Oh Allah, grant our hearts a taqwa. Wa zakkiha and purify our hearts. Right? And you're indeed the best of those who purify. Anta waliyuha, you are his guardian and you are his protector. And also I really, really like the dua of Umar al-Khattab radiallahu ta'ala anhu when he would say, Allahumma arzuqni shahadata fi sabilik waj'al mawti bi balad rasulik, asking Allah for husnul khatima, right?

0: Oh Allah, grant me martyrdom, right? And allow me to die in the city of your Prophet. Right? May Allah Azza wa Jalla grant us that.
1: Right.
0: And also, I'll mention the third one. Ya muqallib al qulub, thabbit qulubna ala dinik, ala ta'atik. O turner of the hearts. You know,
1: keep our hearts firm.
0: Upon your obedience, upon your religion.
1: Sheikh, this is another common question that's asked. Favorite story from the stories of the prophets who may have touched upon
0: that.
1: Surah Yusuf.
0: Yeah.
1: Which?
0: Also the story of Musa alayhi salatu wasalam.
1: Which story from the stories of the Sahaba really inspires you the most?
0: I think one of them is Ka'b ibn Malik radiallahu ta'ala anhu. Right, it just shows you that the Sahaba are human beings at the end of the day. Right? In the sense where he made a mistake, just like we make mistakes, right? And Allah Azza wa Jal forgave him. You know, his bara'ah came down, or like, should I say, the fact that he was forgiven came down from the seven heavens, you know? And also, subhanAllah, the incident involving Aisha radiallahu ta'ala anha, when the allegations, filthy allegations were spread about her, and how Allah subhanahu wa ta'ala freed her and, you know, from these allegations. And I love the, it's not this companion, but the Messenger of Allah alayhi wa sallam, related the story of the one who killed 100. I've got a lecture on it. I derived 20 benefits from this this incident, the story of the one who killed 100. And the reason why I also really like it is because it's very relatable. Right? That's why I was giving lectures on it. Yeah. It's on my YouTube channel, 20 benefits from the one who killed 100. Yeah.
1: Sheikh, this is another interesting question. Best, coming to the end, we've got best live recitation you've listened to.
0: Best live recitation that I've listened to? I think it's in the Haram. Haram in Mekki. He's Sheikh Yasir Dostri.
1: Best country you've traveled to?
0: I've been saying this quite a lot recently, right? Going to Australia. And I know it's the lands of the disbelievers and it's not a Muslim country. Of course, you have Saudi Arabia and whatever have you. But from a da'wah perspective, right? Honestly, it was an amazing experience.
1: Yeah.
0: An amazing experience. Like, I was really, really shocked by how many people were turning up to the programs. Like, just about every masjid, it would be ram-packed all the way to the back and wanting to benefit, thirsty for knowledge. And the people are amazing. Honestly, it was one of the greatest life experiences that I had. Really taught me a lot. And it showed me that there is still a lot of khair amongst the ummah. Because prior to me going to Australia, I was reading a lot of negative things. They are people of dunya, they're this and they're that. And probably no one's going to come to the programs. And, right? The liberals and whatever have you, akhi man, it showed me that there's so much khair within people. The fact that they really wanted to benefit. At times, I remember the last day before I left Sydney, they made this last minute announcement that a program has been organized for a wedding hall. Because the masajid were getting too packed out, and the last program, they wanted to be in a huge place, and it was 1,000 seats. Akhi, I think, yani it was announced around maybe 10 p.m. And akhi, the next day was absolutely full.
1: SubhanAllah.
0: Yeah. So many people came and they really wanted to benefit. You could see on their faces that they were looking for something. Yeah. And of course, Saudi Arabia, without a shadow of a doubt. They were the sweetest days of my life. To be in Medina, going back and forth from Makkah to Medina. Has so far been the highlight of my life.
1: Sheikh, I think this is a question that people ask because they want to know what to buy when they bring you to the ISOC events. Favorite cuisine.
0: Subhanallah. Who asked you that? Queen Mary lot.
1: This is inside. So we're going to get this to them, inshallah. They're watching this.
0: I'm a meatarian. I don't know. Is that even a word? Or I think Abu Tayma made that word up.
1: Meatarian. That's a new movement, man.
0: Jazakallah khair. No. Wallahi, was on honesty. Jazakallah khair for having me on.
1: Wallahi, just you coming down, blessing us with your presence. Between shooting from one thing to the next, you could have been.
0: It's fine.
1: Well,
0: I was actually planning. I actually got the times completely wrong, because I was planning to spend time with my mother, because she lives here. So I'm from Leicester, but I come visit her from time to time. So I completely miscalculated my timings. But khair, you know. And then, but even she said, "Yeah, go. Don't worry. Inshallah."
1: Subhanallah. That's
0: She wants the benefit, you know, take place.
1: Allahu Akbar. Yeah. That shows a parent, subhanAllah, as well. That's visionary, and that's subhanAllah, looking for the akhirah. May Allah subhanahu wa ta'ala bless your mother, your parents. May Allah subhanahu wa ta'ala bless you for giving your time. And inshallah ta'ala,
0: It's a pleasure, honestly.
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1: بسم الله الرحمن الرحيم والصلاة والسلام على رسول الله وعلى آله وصحبه أجمعين. السلام عليكم ورحمة الله وبركاته.
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1: Alhamdulillah, we are onto our... Well, this episode is special for many reasons, subhanAllah. Obviously, first and foremost, we're here with our beloved Sheikh Musa Abu Zaghla. Joined by him in the house of Allah subhanahu wa ta'ala. This is also our 20th podcast episode, walillahi alhamd. And we're also joined in a very special week, which is the Quran Camp by Shatibi Institute. We are joined with, mashallah, over 50 brothers who have signed up for this week-long Hifz camp, whereby they commit their week to memorizing the book of Allah subhanahu wa ta'ala. And also on the live stream, we have the sisters joining us, over 90 sisters who have signed up to the camp as well, walillahi alhamd, who are also joining us via the live stream, alhamdulillah. So we welcome everyone to our 20th podcast episode with Sheikh Musa. We always begin these halaqat, or these podcasts, I should say, mentioning the hadith of the Prophet sallallahu alayhi wa sallam, a hadith which we've mentioned often but requires constant revision, requires one to repeat it and also internalize the reality of such gatherings, where the Prophet sallallahu alayhi wa sallam said, "Majtama'a qawmun fi baytin min buyuti Allah yatluna kitab Allah," that no group gathers in one of the houses of Allah subhanahu wa ta'ala reciting the book of Allah, وَيَتَدَارَسُونَهُ بَيْنَهُمْ, and studying it amongst themselves, illa, except that they get a list 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has created to scout the earth looking for gatherings of remembrance surround them in this gathering, وَذَكَرَهُمُ اللَّهُ فِي مَنْ عِنْدَ, and perhaps the greatest blessing Allah subhanahu wa ta'ala makes mention of our names in a gathering greater than a gathering where we mention him subhanahu wa ta'ala. We want to get straight into the episode, inshallah ta'ala, joined by a very special guest, Sheikh Musa Abu Zaghla. He did tell us not to give a bio, but it's yani for someone, subhanAllah, who's been teaching in the UK, who has we benefited from immensely. Sheikh Musa Abu Zaghla was born here in the UK. He studied during the early years in Jordan, where he received many ijazat. During those years, he placed first in many Quran competitions, and he moved later on to study under various mashaykh and receive a number of ijazat. He has written his own syllabus of tajweed, which inshallah ta'ala will benefit from immensely, inshallah, questions about makharij, sifat, how to improve our tajweed. And Sheikh Musa has also presented on Islam Channel, presented that same syllabus. In 2020, Ustadh Musa also has established his own institute called Al Furqan Institute, where he offers teaching of the Quran and various tajweed courses. So without further delay, inshallah ta'ala, we'd love to welcome our Sheikh. Assalamu alaikum
0: warahmatullahi wabarakatuh. Hayyakallah wa iyyak.
1: Sheikh, now after sort of discussing that bio, like first of all, we're obviously very honoured and privileged for you to join us, given your busy schedule, and sort of to gain a general outline of the Quran journey.
0: No.
1: From sort of the young, for the earlier years.
0: No.
1: Throughout, how was that? If you can, inshallah ta'ala, shine a light on like, sort of the earlier years and the general sort of outline of the journey.
0: Jazakallah khair, ya akhil habib. الحمد لله رب العالمين والصلاة والسلام على أشرف الأنبياء والمرسلين سيدنا محمد وعلى آله وصحبه ومن تبعهم بإحسان إلى يوم الدين. أما بعد, firstly, it is my honor, أخي داود, and my brothers and sisters that are with us. It's my honor to be here with you and to share something, يعني إن شاء الله تعالى, with the brothers and sisters from my life, which is not an example, يعني, لكن إن شاء الله تعالى, I ask Allah سبحانه 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تعالى. And in regards to the your question, so you want to know where it started
1: now,
0: from, يعني?
1: Was it here in the UK?
0: I was firstly born here in the UK, actually, specifically in Dunstable. And alhamdulillah rabbil alamin, I was blessed with parents that took care of our Muslim identity, and they saw it as something very important in the upbringing of for us when we were young. And alhamdulillah rabbil alamin, Quran took a big part of that. It was very important, firstly for my mom and father, and for being in a society where there is a lack of Muslims, especially at the time, there wasn't many Muslims and many opportunities, to be honest, that we have today in the UK. So subhanallah al-azim, Quran always played a role from day one. We always had Quran playing in the home on the cassette tape. Subhanallah al-azim, specifically Sheikh Sa'd al-Ghamidi and Sheikh Muhammad Ayyub were the most that we used to listen to when I was younger. I remember specifically Sa'd al-Ghamidi, I personally remember. I was really in love with his recitation, subhanallah. And at that young age. And the journey started from there. The language had a part of the process as well. At home we spoke English and Arabic, because my father obviously spoke Arabic. My mom, she's not Arab, so the Arabic wasn't very fluent at the beginning stages, subhanallah. So my father wanted, and my mom, they wanted us to be able to learn the Arabic language fluently, firstly, and to be able to speak the language and understand the religion, because without the language you will always be a step behind in understanding the Quran, and understanding the Quran means understanding your religion, subhanallah. So that's where it started. You have any, if you want me to go deeper, if you have any specific questions, I can go into the ocean, which is a very little, it's not an ocean, it's more like a swimming pool, but yeah.
1: I mean, that's very powerful what you mentioned with regards to the Arabic language and the role that it plays. I think that was an amazing quote that I read. I'm not sure who said it, but it was, how long are you going to continue being a tourist in your own religion?
0: Naam, subhanAllah.
1: Without the language of Arabic.
0: SubhanAllah, that is a very good example. Naam.
1: And the sort of the decision to move, as in you said it was obviously for the Arabic language, how was that sort of changing environment?
0: Obviously to move to?
1: From UK to Jordan.
0: Okay, so what I was telling you initially was while we were here. So I went to school just like normal children go to school, subhanAllah. And then I think there was a year where we did homeschooling. And then, but before this, we moved to Jordan, and in 1996, we moved to Jordan, subhanAllah, for 2 years. And I remember I studied year one while we were there, so that tells you my age. And when we were there, subhanAllah, the strategy my father took when he went to Jordan, it wasn't the strategy that he wanted. He wanted us to be like in a environment that he sets up and my mom for us. But when we went there and it wasn't really planned, or he was surprised to see that the society isn't the best example that he wants for his children. And this is an important actually thing that not specifically a lot of Muslim countries, yes, maybe they are better environments than here. There is much better culture, morals and so on and so forth. But still, there is a lot of things that you wouldn't want your children to be exposed to. So subhanAllah, Allah Azza wa Jal willed for us to come back in 98. So we stayed there from 1996 to 98. We came back here, and then my father wanted to take and thought maybe Jordan isn't the best place for me to take my children, subhanAllah. I'm going into very details with you here now. So he decided to look for another place, even though we are from Jordan originally. But anyway, so he thought, let me go to another place. And one of the places that we were quite familiar with was Morocco. My father used to go to Morocco quite often, and he has a lot of friends from there. So we decided to go to Morocco in 1999. We went to Morocco, subhanAllah, and there my father, I remember him putting us in a classical, traditional Quran schools, because in Morocco you have the what is known as al-Madaris al-Atiqa. My brother knows the Madaris al-Atiqa, which is basically the old way of studying the Quran on the boards. And there is the, let's say, more modern way, just like where majority, like Imam Shatib Institute and other institutes, they teach the Quran. So subhanAllah, the Madaris al-Atiqa are much better. The classical way of teaching the Quran, they're much better. So my father put us, I remember, in this school. It was for a short period of time.
14: So I remember that's when I first like started studying the Quran in other than home. And you know, a few stories from this experience. Obviously, coming from the UK, going to a school like this, subhanAllah, it was in Tanja or Tangier. And we were there was the basically there is a masjid and there's the basement where the school was and everything. And of course, you know, in the Arab world, the hitting is it happens a lot. You know, you get you don't learn your lesson, you get the smack. So I remember I was sitting next to the Sheikh, and I didn't speak Arabic well. I spoke Arabic, but my father, let's say like the tribal type of Arabic, and it was broken at this stage. It was better than before because we went for 2 years to Jordan, so I spoke it. But then again, when I went to Morocco, for me it was like a foreign language because the Moroccan Arabic is a bit, you know, Darija and mixed with a bit of French or Spanish, specifically in the north. So Subhanallah al-Azim, I felt like I was lost. I didn't until the Sheikh. I remember he used to speak to me in Fusha, the Sheikh. And I will understand Fusha to a certain extent. So I remember I was sitting next to the Sheikh once, and he had two big sticks in front of him, yeah? And they were taped, they had like a sellotape around them. And I remember, obviously, I was one of the young children. There was all ages you'll find there, even like all the way until maybe like teenage. So I remember the older students once were, they grabbed hold of a younger kid on their shoulders. Taking an order from the Sheikh. So the Sheikh told him to put to you'll have a falaqa. Al falaqa is basically getting hit on the feet. So the older students grabbed hold of the younger ones and put them on their shoulders. And the teacher will smack the kid on the feet if he didn't do his homework. I saw this and I started crying and screaming. So the Sheikh came and he saw me crying. And I remember he had the sticks and he had a plate of sweets next to him as well. So he told me, don't worry, don't cry. And he tried to comfort me. And he goes to me, this stick is for them. This plate of sweets is for you. So I remember he said this and then I got, you know, a bit relaxed, subhanAllah. Mm-hmm. Obviously mentioning this doesn't mean the school was all hitting, I think. No, but you know, it was a bit of a... This is the way, subhanAllah, things were back in those days, yani, subhanAllah. Things are quite different now, and sometimes, you know, it does help in learning, you know, when you have a bit of fear with or discipline. So subhanAllah, I studied, I remember even studying Surah Al-Fatiha and a few surah in the Moroccan classical way of reading. Warsh. Now the way, warsh, but other than not only warsh, because in Morocco, there is warsh, but there is also in these madaris atiqa, they will teach you the reading, which is, that's not the best way, of course, because that's not the right way of reading, which is like, you know, the pausing, the brothers from here that are from Morocco, they know this, like, Alhamdulillahi, Rabbil Alameen, Ar-Rahman, they pause in the middle of the words, and there is nahi about this. So it's not, but anyway, but when I said that, they are better in regards to the memorization. When one memorizes the Quran in these schools, the hifz will be very, very, very strong. But I didn't memorize much of the Quran there. Then, subhanAllah, after a while, my father thought Morocco is not the suitable place for me and for my children to live in. And he had work here back in the UK. So we came back to the UK after a while. It was still, we didn't even last a year there. And then, subhanAllah al-Azim, we came back to the UK and he decided, my father, to... that he needs to, because he felt like if we were gonna stay in the UK, we're gonna lose the language. It's not not many opportunities for memorizing the Quran and studying your religion. Unlike today, there are many more opportunities. So we went back to Jordan again, but he went back with a different strategy plan, and we stayed in Jordan for around 10 years. And this was in 2000. We went in 2000 and we stayed almost for 10 years this without coming back at all. Well, for us children, we never came back. And alhamdulillah, it was a lovely life that we had there, subhanAllah, alhamdulillah, rabbil alameen, yani from all aspects, you know, subhanAllah. And that's where I really went into studying the Quran properly. That's where you mentioned I was participating in Quran competitions and so on and so forth. Alhamdulillah. Naam.
1: So upon, I guess, going to Jordan, as you mentioned, that's where you improved the tajweed process, and that's where you obviously had the Quran journey, element of the Quran journey there.
14: Nah.
1: a lot of brothers and sisters, one of the most common questions was the improvement of their tajweed. Mm. On their hifz journey, they're reciting, they're memorizing.
14: Yes.
1: But they might be memorizing and they're reciting to a teacher.
14: Yeah.
1: And they know that they're falling into mistakes with regards to sifat, huruf, makharij al-huruf, etc. Yeah. How can they go about improving that?
14: Improving the sifat or the rules of tajweed in general.
1: An application, then.
14: Of course, firstly, yani, the ilm has to be with a teacher. And this is the sunnah of this Holy Quran, yani, that Allah subhanahu wa ta'ala has made it بالتشافي or شفهياً, from mouth to mouth, or from mouth to ear, and then from the mouth of the student to the ear of the teacher. Yeah. As Allah subhanahu wa ta'ala, he taught Jibreel alayhi salam and gave the Quran to Jibreel. And Jibreel alayhi salam, he taught Muhammad sallallahu alayhi wasallam. So he will read the Quran to Muhammad sallallahu alayhi wasallam. And Muhammad sallallahu alayhi wasallam, he will hear it. Then he will read it back to Jibreel alayhi salam. And similarly, the Rasul sallallahu alayhi wasallam, he did this with his Sahaba. Mm-hmm. And we know the famous story of Abdullah ibn Mas'ud radiallahu anhu, when he was reciting to the Rasul sallallahu alayhi wasallam. And he was reciting until he got to Surah An-Nisa in the ayah. وَيَوْمَ نَبْعَثُ مِنْ كُلِّ أُمَّةٍ وَشَهِيدًا وَجِئْنَا بِكَ شَهِيدًا عَلَى هَؤُلَاءِ. And then the Rasul sallallahu alayhi wasallam, he told him, حَسْبُكَ. And then he says, Abdullah ibn Mas'ud radiallahu anhu, حَسْبُكَ meaning to like stop, يعني enough here, inshallah. And then Abdullah ibn Mas'ud radiallahu anhu, he mentions that when he looked at the Rasul sallallahu alayhi wa sallam, he saw the Rasul sallallahu alayhi wa sallam crying and his tears were dropping, subhanallah. Salawat Rabbi wa salamu alayhi. This is also the sunnah of the Rasul sallallahu alayhi wa sallam, that he taught the Quran to Sahaba. And he, when he told Abdullah ibn Mas'ud radiallahu anhu to recite for him, he said, أَقْرَأُ وَقَدْ أُنزِلْ عَلَيْكَ. Shall I read when it has been revealed to you, Ya Muhammad sallallahu alayhi wa sallam? And the Rasul sallallahu alayhi wa sallam, he said, what? أحب أن أسمعه من غيري. I like to hear it from other than myself. So it is very important that one does not ever يعني try to learn through following. I noticed this, especially in this day and age, very dangerously. Yes, like I was saying, there was not many opportunities back in the days. But a lot of the opportunities that we have today, some of them are not opportunities, but they are fitna for the youngsters and for even the elders. And this is that everything we have available on social media, you'll have some shuyukh or people that say learn how to recite Fatiha fluently or something from in 3 minutes or something like this, huh? And they have a video, 3 minute long video telling you how to recite Surah Al-Fatiha. And then this person will listen to that video and listen to the details in it, including me myself with Islam Channel and other institutes. I may make a video or something of how to pay attention to any common mistakes in Surah Al-Fatiha. This doesn't mean that if you listen to this video and you go and read it, khalas, that's it, you don't need no teacher. Of course not. You need to take these comments and you go back and practice them and you read to a teacher. You cannot just learn the Quran from YouTube or from social media or from some Quran apps now. There are some very good Quran apps out there, mashallah. But you can't learn the Quran without a teacher.
1: No. With regards to the tajweed, improving tajweed and becoming sort of proficient with the recitation, that requires a teacher to sift out your personal mistakes and listen to you.
14: 100%, 100%. You know, subhanAllah, we all, everyone likes to a certain percentage of praise, let's say, which is the higher your iman is, you will try and run away from this. Because this does not help in ikhlas, in sincerity. But what makes me mention this is that when I was in the process of learning Quran, the first shaykh I recited to, and I finished the khatma with the first shaykh, in Jordan, I thought, khalas, I am Shaykh al-Shuyukh. There's no one better than me.
1: No.
14: I didn't say it or something, but in my heart you have wal'iyad billah ghurur. You know, you especially as a student. But alhamdulillah, this is I fell into this maybe to, or like it will come across my mind, even though I had tarbiyah. Tarbiyah at home and tarbiyah with the mashayikh. So why am I mentioning this? Because a lot of brothers here in the UK, mashallah, they and sisters, they have the Quran and they can study. And to be honest, they have opportunities here, some that are better than Egypt or Jordan or anywhere, to be honest. Yeah. Specifically, I'm talking about the learning of Quran. But when there is no tarbiyah, this is a very, very big problem. I'll give you an example. But before this example, I'll give you, and before going into this. So when I was when I read to my first sheikh, I felt like khalas, alhamdulillah rabbil alamin. Now, not that I felt that I'm better than others, but I felt like there's nothing left. Yani I got ijaz in the Quran, so khalas.
1: No.
14: What's after the ijaza? Another ijaza? Khalas, I got ijaza. No. Not knowing at my young age and so on, subhanAllah, that you know nothing. Because when I read to another teacher, subhanAllah, and then you find out that you got so many mistakes, you be like, Allahu Akbar. And then the shaitan might come to you as well and be like, look at your first teacher, man, he knows nothing. This is the disaster as well, that unfortunately, if you don't have tarbiyah, it will come to you. That you will start to think of your first teacher that he doesn't know much, or that you read to another teacher and you've become stronger, so you feel like, I'm stronger than my first teacher. Now, unfortunately, or fortunately, in, for example, Jordan or in the Muslim world, there is some tarbiyah, you know? So, for example, our shuyukh, my sheikh, subhanAllah, the first sheikh, which is the one I done my ijaz with, the first one, he is my favorite. Yes, I learned maybe a lot more after, even though the tajweed, specifically as a science, I mostly learned from him and from the ma'had he had. But the strength of the recitation, it was when I read to more than one sheikh after that. Not because he was weak, but subhanAllah, the teacher sometimes gets used to the student's recitation and you get used to your, so he may overlook certain things. And not every sheikh has a strong hearing, I mean what I say, or like strong ear for the correction of the Quran. Some they do, but some have much stronger and they much more strict. Some they are a bit easygoing, but that doesn't make them a bad teacher, subhanAllah. For him, he's my favorite teacher in regards to tarbiyah. He had, subhanAllah, the best of akhlaq, the best of tarbiyah. Yeah, and I remember when I was with him, I was like a friend with him and like his son, let's say. At that time, I was like his son with him. He will take me, he was mashallah well off, and Allah subhanahu wa ta'ala has blessed him with wealth. And I remember he used to take care of lots of poor families. So I remember in Ramadan, I will be reading to him while he's driving. I'm sitting next to him in the car, and he will be, I'll be reading to him. And in the, he had like a double cabin pickup, and in the back he had boxes of like food and things, and he will stop at some homes and give it to them. He never said anything to me, but I can see. He never said to me, I'm taking care of these families and stuff. I knew this from his children. His sons were my age. We studied together in school, you know. So he had, subhanAllah, this is tarbiyah. This affects the, yani, subhanAllah, the Quran is not just like a parrot to copy, you know, just take the letter. The Quran is above the tajweed, above sifat. It's about the tarbiyah. But of course, that doesn't mean you read the Quran with no ahkam. No, you have to read the Quran as it was revealed. Allah Azza wa says, "Warattil al-Quran tartila." He, subhanahu wa ta'ala, revealed it murattal. The Rasul Sallallahu Alaihi Wasallam, it is not mentioned at all that he recited the Quran in any way, except the way that is known to us now by tajweed or by ahkam or by a riwayah or so on and so forth. And so, subhanAllah Azim, this shaykh, yani, he had a big effect on me until today. Until today. In fact, some of the people around me, they used to tell me that you remind us of him when I started to teach. They used to, that know me and him, some of them, my younger brothers, they were like, subhanAllah, as if we are, you are like Sheikh Asad in certain way. And then, subhanAllah, you pick up things from all of your shuyukh. So, his name is Sheikh Asad Badran, Allah yahfadhu. Yeah, subhanAllah. So this is how the effect of having a good akhlaq as a teacher will affect your student. Plus, the student needs to know that it's not, unfortunately now, a lot of students, and now I'm coming back to the UK and the matter of tarbiyah. In the UK here, that the students, they think they own the teacher. Huh? And this is very disrespectful. Sometimes I have a go at my students here. Even you mentioned Al-Furqan Institute or any other institute, my brother Hussam knows that sometimes the students will come here and they think they treat the Quran class like a tuition maths or English, you know, that I'm paying you from this time to this time, you need to give me this time to this time. The Quran is not like this, subhanAllah. The Quran is no, there's no money that will be equal to the Quran. So no matter what you're paying, you will never ever be paying for the Quran. You may be paying for a slot or for administration fees and so on and so forth that the student, the institute is organizing for you. So here, unfortunately, you'll find that some of the brothers and sisters, they will come and they think they own the teacher and they will be disrespectful to the teacher. We, in the times when you will never in your life dare to complain about your teacher of Quran. The teacher of Quran is something holy for you. And this is the way the Quran will have an effect on you if you look at the teacher of Quran like this. And this is why in the introduction, when we first started this camp, I spoke about the book one of the sisters, or I think asked, about the etiquettes of the carrier of the Quran. And I told him to read, it's very, very important to read or study the book. And it's not study, it's even reading the book of At-Tibyan, في أدابي حملة القرآن, the book of Imam al-Nawawi. And it will tell you, subhanAllah, some of the things, like if your teacher was to be late, that you sit and wait. Or if you come to your teacher and he's busy, you wait. Similarly, there is some etiquettes and manners the teacher should have towards the student. This is the way you value the Quran. I used to go to this teacher. You will be annoyed sometimes when I come to this sheikh or another sheikh, and then, for example, he wants to take me out on a journey with him, and I'm in the car with him. I'm reading, and I think, oh, I don't know why. I want to sit in a room or like this between me and myself. But and you think, nah, he's not going to be focused with me. He's driving. But the reality is, no, he is very focused, subhanAllah. I remember this sheikh, I used to read to him, and my brothers used to read to him as well at the same time at some point. And we used to read, and I'm looking at the sheikh, and the sheikh is dropping off like this, he's dropping off. Yeah, he used to, subhanAllah, drop off. I remember after Asr, I used to read to him in the masjid. And he's like dropping off, and there was like a fan. Not a fan, sorry. No, not even AC. It's like a... I've never seen it here, to be honest, because we don't have this problem here. But you know, there in the heat, there sometimes there are some flies. So this is like a, it looks like a heater, but whenever a fly touches it, it snaps. It snaps like that, and then it burns the fly, basically. So this thing will be there to collect the flies, and they get attracted to it, and then it just, so the masjid stays clear from flies. So I'll be reading to him, and the sheikh is dropping off, and then the fly will come, and he'll wake up like this. Then I start to think to myself, what if I'm skipping pages? Is the sheikh gonna know? What? Yeah, he's sleeping. So I said to myself, one day I'm gonna test him.
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15: Rasulullah, what he went through in Ta'if after losing his wife Khadija radiallahu anha, after losing Abu Talib, after being in that situation of boycott, the walk alone, that alone would drive any of us into absolute bitterness. Even then Rasulullah chooses ihsan. And Rasulullah says that even if the hour came, وَفِي يَدِ أَحَدِكُمْ فَسِيلًا, you have a plant in your hand, you still haven't put it in the ground. And the hour has come. And Rasulullah says, even in that moment, plant that plant. Finish your task. Do your job. And leave the rest to Allah subhanahu wa ta'ala. Allah will ask you what you are doing in your own capacity. And never become bitter. Never become pessimistic. Never become hopeless. And never lose your character because of what's being shown to you.
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23: 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I'm your host, Suleiman Rafiq, and I thank you for joining us today on Inspire 105.1 FM. 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We'd love to hear from you in relation to any health and fitness related topics you would like us to talk about. And today, I'm delighted to be joined by Debbie Shipley, who's joining us from the Migraine Trust to specifically discuss migraines. And one of the reasons why I was keen to discuss this on the show is the topic that we've been talking quite a bit about in the office. We have a number of colleagues that suffer, sadly, with migraines. And it's an area, I think, that a lot of people misunderstand potentially as well. So we'll just be spending the next 20 minutes or so discussing exactly what your organization does and also what are migraines and what kind of support is available. So thank you again, Debbie, for joining us today.
24: Thank you for having me. Could
23: you tell us or tell our listeners about your role and your organization, please?
24: Yeah, of course. So I'm the head of information and support services. So I look after the team that writes all of our health information, which is always evidenced. So it's completely trustworthy, and all of the support services that we offer. So we offer a range of different support services. We have a helpline that is open from 10 till 4 Monday to Friday. We have a live chat service, an AI chatbot. We have a range of different events called Managing Your Migraine events, and these are usually held on Zoom. They're for an hour, and we have them. We have guest speakers who are healthcare professionals specializing in their area come and talk to us, so people can come along, watch the presentation, and then ask questions to the experts afterwards. We have just launched online support groups as well, because we know from a recent survey that 89% of people with migraine said that their mental health has been affected by their condition. So the support groups are there to offer peer-to-peer support and a safe place for people to be able to talk about their migraine and how it impacts on them. In September, we have Migraine Awareness Week coming up, and the theme for that week is all around being believed with your migraine, so it's called Believe Me. We know that for people with migraine, being believed about their condition is a really big issue for them. 65% of people that we spoke to said that they felt that people don't believe them. And we did a poll of the general public, and 32% of people admitted that there had been a time that they'd spoken to somebody who had said that they'd got a migraine and they didn't believe them. So the being believed is a really big issue for people, and we want to break that stigma and allow people to be able to talk about their migraine. There's a range of different ways that people can be involved in Migraine Awareness Week. We're having a Managing Your Migraine event. People can sign up to a migraine meetup as a fundraising activity. So we'd love to see as many people get involved as possible.
23: Fantastic. That's really great. It's great to hear that there's so much support available. And I think the interesting around the theme about being believed, I think that seems to be a common struggle, I think, for people that suffer with migraines. And many people in our community may not realise that as you said, the migraine is a neurological condition. So can you explain, maybe someone has never heard of even the term migraine, what a migraine actually is?
24: Yeah, so it's a complex long-term health condition, and it is absolutely, definitely not just a headache. If you have migraine, you are likely to have repeated migraine attacks, and you will have a headache, but you will also have other symptoms as well. So migraine attacks can affect the whole body and make it really difficult to function normally.
23: Absolutely. And as you referenced, so you often hear people saying, I've got a migraine. But actually, some people might be the other way around, where people have actually got a headache and they're confusing it with a migraine. So could you just elaborate a little bit more around the main differences?
24: Yeah, so in general, and this is general, migraine can be very specific to individuals. But if you think of having a headache, it would be a headache pain all over your head. With migraine, it tends to be a throbbing pain and can just be localized to one side of the head. With the pain, that would be the main thing that we would say would be the difference. But there's lots of other symptoms that go along with the headache pain as well. You can find that you're very sensitive to light, to sounds, to smells. You can feel sick and indeed be sick. And the headache that you get it can be made worse by moving around when you move your head or you move your body. So there are things to look out for that might make you think that it's different to a headache.
23: Excellent. And then, again, just speaking with different people, is some people have said they experience like flashing lights or dizziness before a migraine.
24: Yeah.
23: Why would that potentially happen?
24: So this is what's known as aura, and it's not known exactly what causes an aura, and not everybody with migraine does get it, but it is quite common. Scientists have looked into it and have found that it may be caused by a slow wave of altered brain activity, which is called cortical spreading depression, and it leads to temporary changes in the chemicals and the nerves and the blood flow to the brain. It's really important if anybody is getting aura, especially if you're getting it for the first time, because it can be really frightening to suddenly see these images and flashing lights. It is only temporary, and what's going on in the brain to cause this aura, it doesn't do any lasting damage to the brain. So we know that people can really panic, especially for the first time, and think that it can be causing lasting damage, but it doesn't.
23: Absolutely. And then just finally on this one, so can someone experience a migraine without the severe headache element?
24: Yeah, it's not that common, but we know that it gets more common in older people, especially if you experience migraine for the first time slightly later in life. It's what's commonly known as a silent migraine. So you could have the aura symptoms without the headache.
23: Excellent. Thank you, Debbie. So listeners, you're here with us on Inspire 105.1 FM. This is the Health and Fitness Show. We're joined today by Debbie, who's joined us from it's Migraine Trust. Is that the right name of the organisation?
24: Right, yes.
23: Yeah, perfect. Fantastic. Who are doing a lot of excellent work in terms of supporting people with migraines as well. And we referenced earlier in the show the amount of support that's available. So do check out their website for more information in relation to that, particularly if this topic is resonating with you. The next thing, again, it was just kind of the discussion we were having before that inspired us to have this show was we find, particularly in the South Asian community, a lot of people put their kind of responsibilities before their own health. And they might ignore migraine symptoms for too long. Do you find that happens sometimes? People ignore the symptoms?
24: It's really common, unfortunately. I'd love to be able to say it's not common, but it is. And we know that people ignore symptoms for a variety of different reasons. Like we said, fear of not being believed, the stigma that's attached to migraine, the fear of being told that it's just a headache when, as we've discussed, it is definitely not just a headache. We would really encourage anyone who thinks that they might have migraine from the symptoms that I've described to reach out to their healthcare team and to talk to your friends and family about the fact that you think you might have this condition, because it can be a really serious condition and there is help and treatment out there. So people don't need to be suffering without seeking help.
23: Absolutely. And how, in your experience, do you find that migraines can affect someone's ability to take care of their, like their children or be able to work, etc.?
24: Yeah, we know that migraine can impact on every aspect of life. So a big piece of work that we're doing at the moment at the Migraine Trust is around migraine in the workplace. We speak to people who are having to reduce their hours from full-time to part-time or take early retirement because they just can't work anymore. We know that people are just trying to hold their job down and just getting through the day. And then when they come home at the end of the evening, they feel really guilty that then they need to go and lie in a dark room and they feel that they can't carry out normal day-to-day tasks. And these feelings of guilt can lead to more mental health issues, which then perpetuates the cycle of the migraine because a migraine trigger can be stress. And that's why I would reiterate that talking to your friends and family is really beneficial because the more you can explain how a migraine attack affects you, the more your people around you can try and support you and have a better understanding of what's happening with you.
23: Excellent. And for anyone who's listening to this, they may have had a family member or a friend who's like mentioned that, you know, they suffer with migraines, And they may not at that time, because not have understood it properly, you know, dismissed it or weren't as sympathetic as they might be. Now we're having this discussion, what advice would you give to families who would like to support someone who is having frequent migraines?
24: I would say go back and revisit that conversation with that person. It might have taken them a lot to disclose about their migraine condition. And great that somebody is now maybe reflecting on the things that they can do to help them. So yes, I would go back and talk to them. Migraine affects 1 in 7 people. So the chances are that you've got more than one person in your life that's being affected by this condition. Communication goes such a long way with anyone with migraine. So just by taking the time to go and talk to them and wanting to understand how it affects them, it will honestly mean the world to them.
23: Absolutely. Yeah, no, that's great advice. So the next section that we wanted to kind of focus more specifically on was in relation to women and migraines. So there seems to be some research that suggests that migraines are more common in women. Is that true? And why is that?
24: Yeah, that's true, because migraine is very often linked to changes in hormone levels, which is exactly the reason why you say why it is so much more common in women than it is in men. Why this is not completely understood. It seems to be that the estrogen has a direct effect on the pain pathways in the nervous system. So with a woman, as their estrogen levels rise and fall throughout the month, it is thought that it is this that is then having the effect on the pain pathways, but it's not completely clear as to why.
23: Yeah, absolutely. And what support would you recommend for women whose migraines are worsening during those times?
24: Again, I would go back to communication. Talk to all the people in your life and let them know how this is affecting you, that certain times of the month you might need more support with your migraine. Talk to your friends, family, definitely talk to people at work. It could be that you just need a bit of extra support and a bit of extra love at those certain times of the month.
23: Great, thank you. So now we're going to move on to discuss common triggers in everyday life. So for listeners who are just joining us, we're here today on Inspire 105.1 FM on the Health and Fitness Show discussing migraines. So Debbie, if I could come to discussing kind of triggers in everyday life. Obviously, for many of our listeners, life can be very busy and stressful. And how much of a role does stress play in triggering a migraine?
24: It can play a massive part for people. Triggers can be really different for each individual, but stress seems to be the one that we talk to most people about that can be a major trigger for people with their migraine. And like you say, stress is a part of everyday life. I can't sit here and say, eliminate all stress from your life and you'll feel better. I'd love to be able to, but that's just not realistic. Mm-hmm. So again, I would reinforce why that communication is so important, because if you feel that people around you understand your migraine and the support that you may need, you may feel less stressed about an attack coming on, which in turn can lead to a migraine. So it can be a bit of a cycle. There are things that people can do to try and limit their stress. again, very individual, and finding the right thing that works for you can take some time. It might be gentle exercise, fresh air, using grounding techniques, breathing techniques, that sort of thing. But yeah, stress unfortunately can be a major trigger.
23: Sure. And so for most of our listeners, they'll be participating in Ramadan, so they'll be fasting for a month. That therefore results in changes in sleep patterns, yeah. Changes to meal times, hydration as well. So it's a topic that we discuss a lot in advance. But from a migraine perspective, do you find that those changes can impact on migraines?
24: Yeah, definitely.

0: phone, and we are here to support you with that, information or with a call as well onto our helpline.
1: Excellent, thank you. So the next thing I just wanted to discuss was in relation to shift workers. So we have a lot of listeners. I know a lot of the local taxi drivers have Inspire FM on quite regularly. Also a lot of people that work in the healthcare sector as well. Can you just explain a little bit more how irregular working hours affect migraines?
0: Yeah, so it's back to that routine, unfortunately. And if you're working any sort of shift pattern, it's just going to throw you all out, and your migraine is not happy. When you're out of that routine, it can really trigger an attack. I would say, obviously, your sleep patterns are out, but try and keep everything else the same as possible, as much as possible. Things you're eating, make sure you take on enough fluids. Try to get the same amount of sleep as you would if you're working regular patterns. I know that's really difficult. My husband works very irregular working patterns, and when he's trying to sleep in the day, I know that you don't tend to sleep as well as you do at night, but as much routine as you can try and keep, we'll try and keep any attacks at bay.
1: Fantastic, thank you. So just wanted to move on to talk about particularly a lot of people are relying on a tea, coffee and energy drinks at the moment to get through the day. That's probably a whole other conversation, but I think particularly in terms of caffeine and migraines, could you just elaborate on that as a topic?
0: Yeah, so it used to be a bit of a thing that everyone talked about, chocolate, red wine and caffeine being migraine triggers. That's now not necessarily thought to be the case. There is a stage before the actual pain of a migraine it's known as the pre-migraine stage. And it can be at this stage where your body triggers and craves certain things. So you could crave caffeine, have coffee, and then a migraine attack comes on. So then people link that intake of caffeine to the migraine, but it's actually, we're starting to think that's probably not what's happening. You were going to experience a migraine attack, and your body knew that before you felt the pain, and as a result it required the caffeine. So it's not necessarily a trigger, but we know that withdrawal from caffeine can trigger a migraine as well. This sort of thing's really, really difficult. Some people say it's a trigger. Some people say it helps with them. There is no overarching scientific link to say that caffeine is a migraine trigger.
1: Okay, that's really interesting, because as you mentioned, it's been something that's been discussed for a long time, hasn't it? So it's been interesting how the research develops and how we learn more about the different health conditions. Just from a more positive perspective, is there any research or understanding around any dietary habits that might reduce the risk of migraine attacks?
0: There's no specific diet that we find will help. Again, it's really individual. So some people could find that cutting certain things out might help them personally, but there's not a specific diet that will help. Just keeping hydrated, eating at regular intervals, try and identify any triggers that may be foods for you and stay away from them. But I can't recommend a specific diet to follow, unfortunately.
1: Absolutely, that's great. So I think it's all about having the best evidence-based information. And there seems to be a lot of misconceptions about migraines, and you mentioned that there's the blog about Ramadan, which is fantastic to hear that's available as well. I mean, do you find any particular misconceptions that come from different communities in your work?
0: Yeah, the main misconception is that migraine is just a headache, and that's why people don't seek help. That's what the majority of people say to us. It can sometimes be seen as a women's condition. Like we've spoken about, it is more common in women than it is men, but there are plenty of men that are also suffering from this severe condition. But when something can be seen as a women's condition, it can make it harder for men to seek support. So I would really encourage any man that's listening to seek support. It is not just a condition that affects women, and to really talk to your healthcare professional team about how your migraine is affecting you.
1: Fantastic, thank you. We've spent a lot of time today talking about adults. I just wanted to move over to the young people particularly. So could I ask, can children and teenagers experience migraines?
0: Absolutely. Children go through big periods of hormonal changes in their life. They also go through massive periods of stress. If you think of exams, the change from primary

0: to secondary school and then secondary to sixth form, going to university, all the changes in routine that going to university could bring about. It can also be really hard to diagnose in children if they can't articulate what they're feeling. And in children, migraine can sometimes present in the abdomen. It's called an abdominal migraine. And it wouldn't necessarily be the first thing that you would think of as a parent or carer or teacher. If a child came to you and said they were having stomach pain, you wouldn't necessarily think that that was a migraine. So that can make it even harder to diagnose. But it is something to bear in mind if you're concerned that your child or young person is suffering from migraine.
1: Fantastic. Thank you, Debbie. That's really helpful things to look out for as parents and carers. I'm just conscious we do have under 5 minutes left, so we've just got a couple of areas I was hoping to tie off. So particularly if we could spend a minute or two just talking about what treatment and management of migraines is available, particularly through the NHS.
0: Yeah, of course. Yeah. So there's a range of different treatments, and I'm happy to be able to say there's more treatment available now than there ever has been. Previously, migraine has been treated by other medication that's been targeted for other conditions, but just was a happy coincidence that it helped people with migraine. That's not the case anymore. So there's acute medicine for migraine, which is designed to stop or reduce the symptoms once you feel that headache come on. And these can be over the counter painkillers like paracetamol, aspirin, that sort of thing. But there's also a range of different preventative medications now, and these are known as prophylactics. You can take them on a regular basis. Some of them require you to take them every day, and these can help stop a migraine attack developing. And they aim to reduce how many migraine attacks you get and how severe they are when you get them. They are known as triptans, CGRPs, or GPANs. So for anybody that hasn't been diagnosed with a migraine yet, or maybe has been, but a long time ago, and their medication kind of works, but could be a bit better, but hasn't spoke to their GP about it for a long time, we would encourage you to go to your GP and say that you know that there is these new range of treatments available, and how can your GP help you?
1: Fantastic. Thank you, Debbie. I'm definitely learning a lot on today's show. I feel like I'm quite out of date in relation to this topic. So it's great to hear all the progress that's being made. And thank you to everyone who's involved in the research and the development of all these fantastic treatments as well. So just last few things in relation to knowing when to seek help, like particular symptoms that should never be ignored, or the more kind of serious side of when it becomes a medical emergency?
0: Yeah, if you have experienced any of the symptoms mentioned today, so throbbing pain on one side of the head, or indeed all over the head, that's made worse by light, sound, smell, movement, please speak to your healthcare team, your GP. There are things that can be done, and you can be helped. If you're not satisfied with the help that you get when you speak to a healthcare professional, please keep advocating for yourself and ask to speak to somebody else. If your symptoms are fairly static and you know what your migraine symptoms are, and if you experience anything that's abnormal to you, ring 111. But call us at any time to talk about anything that you might be experiencing that's new, different, undiagnosed, any aspect of migraine. We're here to support people.
1: Fantastic. Thank you, Debbie. It's great to hear that support is available through different ways. So just for people, particularly people who may have joined us later on the show, could I just run through a kind of quick fire myth busting? Because I think a lot of today has been about myth busting particularly. So just if you could answer either fact or myth. So the first one is migraines are just bad headaches.
0: Definitely a myth.
1: Definitely a myth. Only women get migraines.
0: Myth.
1: Children can get migraines.
0: It's true.
1: Drinking more water will cure all migraines.
0: Myth, but I would encourage you to do it.
1: And people with migraines are exaggerating their symptoms.
0: Definitely a myth.
1: Definitely a myth. Thank you, Debbie. And then just finally, if I could leave you in terms of for the last kind of message to our Inspire FM listeners today about migraines, what would that be?
0: it would be that you are not alone. It might feel that you are alone, and we know that is a really common feeling, but you're not alone. We are here for you. The Migraine Trust is here to provide evidence-based information and to support you. I would encourage you to talk to us, to talk to your friends and family, and seek the help that is available out there for you.
1: Fantastic. Again, Debbie, I just wanted to say it's really important information. It's been really enlightening, and hopefully particularly for people that are both suffering with migraines, but also for friends and families of people that have experienced migraines as well. This has provided an opportunity to really better understand this very serious condition and what we can all do. So we look forward to engaging with the campaign in September as well. And, you know, we'll check out, be sure to check out the website as well, and all that important information is on there. So thank you for your time today. And listeners, thank you for being with us as well. Until the next show, assalamu alaikum.
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3: Hello guys and welcome back to the Health and Fitness Show. My name is Leo Nazar. This is a pre-recorded show, so a lot of the stuff, you know, you can obviously ring in and leave a message for me to get back to you. You do know the numbers here. Hopefully you know them by now, which is 01582 481822, or you can WhatsApp us on 0777948822. Again, remember, this is a pre-recorded show, so if you're looking to get a reply straight away, it might take a little while for them to get hold of me to any questions and queries that you have. Tonight's main thing was about karate, Shotokan karate. I think last time we did boxing and kickboxing, so this time was about karate. Again, this is a freestyle uniform that I've got on, those people thinking. I didn't have the karate one to hand today, but we're still going through with the karate format. First part was basic punches we went through, okay? Oizuki, Yakuzuki, the reverse punch, okay? Different angles of the punch, and then how to block them. Head block, okay? Body block and low block against a kick or a low punch. Okay, so that's what we went through. The last bit was also the stances, basically three different stances: front stance, the back stance, and the side stance, and when they come in handy and where would we use them. Obviously, back stance, your weight's mostly on the back leg, front leg is flexible to do more kicks. Front stance is more of a training stance, the front one, but again, you know, is there to make you move quicker in a fighting position, which will then be a lot more shorter. So from the front stance where you go here, weight on the front leg. When we're fighting, we bring it closer. Now my weight's 50-50. Yeah, I can move forward to transition my body weight on the front, makes this one more mobile, or I can lean back slightly, okay, and then I've got my front leg to be able to move. There are more stances, T-stance, cat stance, whatever I can go on. We don't need to go into that many stances. This is just a basic introduction for people that might want to take up Shotokan karate, okay, or were just interested in different martial arts. So this part now, we're going to go through a little bit of training. So if I remember, I'm going to show you the makiwara of what karate practitioners do. They don't normally use bags and balls and whatever, like I said. I still think they don't. A lot of them now use some hand pads. Some of them use kick shields for the power for the kicks. That's about all. I don't really see many karateka people using punch bags as part of their routine for karate. I don't know. I think it does help, but again, each to themselves. So we're going to do a little bit of makiwara training. I'll show you that. We're going to show you some very basic kicks, which you should already know, because some of them were shown in kickboxing. They have a slightly different angle, maybe, when they're using this. Just to reiterate about the stance for karate. The main difference between this and kickboxing, for example, and a lot of other styles, is the way the feet are positioned. Karate practitioners, foot is flat most of the time. Heels are pushed into the floor, okay? Which means very stable. When I kick with one leg, you can't kick the other leg and for me to fall over. That's the principle behind that. Which, yes, it does work. I've tried other martial arts and that's very, very good. It has its disadvantages as well. What disadvantages would it be if I'm flat-footed all the time? Well, I'll tell you one thing. Against a kickboxer, that's going to be slow. He's on the ball of his foot. He's moving really quick. It's going to be slow on my heels. Disadvantage of that was obviously someone being quick on their toes, yeah, or up on the ball of the foot, great. But now the surface area on the floor is a lot less. That's a lot less than that. Now when he lifts to kick me, I can always block and take away the foot. And more than likely, he will fall down. So they all have their advantages and disadvantages. So for karateka practice, they normally, most of the time, be on the floor flat. Low center of gravity, and they move from there. Yeah, you don't see a karate person normally doing all this. Yeah, he doesn't need to do all this. He's still, this is how they normally go. So, kick, we went through. Kicks are called geris, okay? Mai geri, front kick. Mawashi geri, round kick. Yokogeri, side kick, and they have two different side kicks. Yokogeri, kiyagi, sidekick snap. Yokogiri kikomi, sidekick thrust. Again, we're not going to go through all this. Just going to show you a couple of different kicks. Front snap kick, maigeri. So I'm kicking forward. Again, the kick has to be above the belt. Yeah, anyway up to the head, which scores. First thing, I'm going to hold this so it gives me a little more balance. Lift your knee up where you're going to kick. Curl your toes, so you're kicking with the ball off the foot. We kick, extend our foot, leg, bring it back, and then place wherever we're going to place. If you're going forward, I might kick and then step back. That's the principle of this. So, front snap kick. Lift your knee, curl your toes, snap the foot, yeah, extend your leg. Again, make sure it's not fully extended, slightly soft at the end, bring it back. We want it fast out, twice as fast coming back. And the principle of that is, we don't want to get it grabbed. You're going to good kicking someone and he's grabbed hold of your leg. That's not what we want. Or rather, that's enough for you to do something else on the person. Okay, maybe follow through with something else. Then for him to dim and then grab your leg and then whatever. So the principle of this is snapping fast motion of the kick. Mawashigiri, I'll show you one more. Round kick. Now, angle changes from bringing it forward to bringing it round. From here, we're on the ball of the foot. They're saying keep foot flat, rotate round, do your kick, bring your foot leg back, and then you step. Okay, so front kick, knee to the front, round kick, muwashi, knee goes to the round. Kiagi, side kick, I'm just gonna show you the principle of this. Leg comes here. In actually, karate principle slightly different, leg comes up in here. So it's like here, the person is here in front of me there, I'm bringing the leg up like this, as if I'm doing a front kick over here. Then I'm going to turn my body to the side and kick to the side. That is the principle of karate, okay, on the basic kicks. Because we do freestyle karate, obviously, and I'm a fifth degree, we're allowed to make slightly change and make our own rules up. So I've learned that if you do kick someone like that, if I'm kicking someone, someone's doing karate on me, and he's going to do a kick like this, he's going to point it over there, and I'm there, and I'm just going to kick his leg. Okay, he'll be falling off balance maybe. And secondly, and more importantly, is I know which kick he's doing. That means front kick. That means round kick. I don't karate long enough. That means he's about to do side kick. So what do we do? Or what have I done in my style? And a lot of other people have done this as well, I believe. One position for the kick. There's my kick position. Most people will think that's a round kick, okay? So we can, there's a question mark kick which comes this way and rotates round. So they don't know what kick we're doing. Can maybe show, demonstrate on this back. So front kick, round kick, knee would come round angle. Side kick, here. My leg's gone here and then extending to the side. What I'm trying to show in this is knee comes to one position. Front kick, one position. Turn, rotate the hips, becomes a round kick. And for the side kick, rather than knee coming this way where you can get hit, leg comes here. The foot's already pointing the person. So we lean back, wrist our foot points towards the person, and all we do is extend our leg out, which makes it much more efficient. Anyway, if you catch him halfway, you're still caught him with the leg. And from his position, you can't kick me off balance from here. Okay, rather than this position, he can. So there are a couple of little changes that we put into our style of teaching karate, which I looked at over the years, and I just think it works a little bit better. Against, obviously, remember when we were younger, they taught us karateka fighters. So when we went to competitions, all he knows is karate. He doesn't know kickboxing. He's not moving around like this. He's the same as me. Here, this is how we do kumite. Style. Nowadays it's slightly changed. This is what they do now. This is how they move for karate. Okay, so what we're saying is the style works against another person who does karate. Nowadays people do kung fu, kickboxing, something else. So we need to kind of change things in order for us to be able to handle all type multiple attackers of different nature. Okay, so this is where certain things have to be done. There are certain traditional, task is one traditional art of Shotokan karate. They stick to old school. What was taught from Japan 30, 40, 50, 100 years ago, they still do the same. Good. Yeah, some places have reformed completely and they've made it into more of a sport, karate, yes? Where they just tap, as soon as you tap, yeah, point. I've been to some of these competitions, and you tap somebody and they say no point. They want to see a punch, yes? So if you're punching, they want to see like this. That's it, that's not even a hard punch. I didn't hardly move the bag. But that looked like he's gonna hit me hard if he wants to, rather than point, no. But what they do is obviously business-wise, I am a referee as well, so I should know this. I do know this. It makes money. Your taekwondo, your tang soo-do, yes? You're all different martial arts. All they know is kick here, punch here, kick here, punch here. Sweeps are allowed, bring on what you want. So they have to have difference now. Now they can't all go like this and pull back the punch. That's not what they've been taught. So from here, point. Touch me there, I didn't block it, that's a point. Kick, touch me there, gets a point. And normally rules are head punch, okay, 1 point. Body punch, 1 point. Body kick, 1 point. Head kick, 2 points. Jumping kick to the body. So sometimes you might jump up with one leg and kick with the other leg to the body. That'll be 2 points. Jumping kick to the head would be 3 points. And again, why is it important? I might be in a round, I'm losing. I got less than 30 seconds left. He's 2 points ahead of me. I'm gonna do one, if I can, try to do a jumping kick to the head, score, and that'll be me when got 3 points and I won. Okay, so they go by systems. Okay, coming back to now to the second key. We've done a lot on the kihon, which is most important for karate. You need to know the blocks, the punches, the stances before you can progress from there. Okay? So the next bit is the kata, putting it together. And that works, A, it shows you different movements at different angles. B, it also helps against multiple attackers. Again, some of the attacks are a little bit basic. And you've got to do that particular attack to do that particular block. So we're just going to show you a very basic one, yeah? Normally the first kata, which most Shotokan karate practitioners do. Some use this as a grading. Some use it just for a training kata. Okay, it's called Takyoku Shodan. Basic kata number one. And all this shows you is one stance, Zenkutsu Dutch, front stance. It shows you one block, the Geden block, which means the low block against a kick, and it shows you one punch, Oizuki, stepping punch to the body. Okay, so in karate, the first thing they do, they bow to each other. Okay, so just remember this. Some people didn't like this. I remember being younger, some said, oh, we don't want to bow to nobody. Kind of understand that in a way. But when you bow, they bow back. So it's not we're superior to you, you bow to us, and we just say, all right. Shows respect. We say, assalamu alaikum. The other guy doesn't say, all right. He doesn't stand there and say, wa alaikum salam. He shakes your hand back, doesn't he? It's the same as this. Os, sensei. Toes pointing out, feet together, heels together. Looking at the instructor, bowing. Instructor should bow back. Os. That shows respect in that Japanese type of martial art that we're doing. That's why they do that. You couldn't really say to a Japanese, well, I'm not bowing. Because he'll say, right, out of my class. Maybe now I would, if he asked me to do that, I might just go, maybe just nod my head. But when I was younger, at 7 years old, I didn't say anything, and this is where it was. So, from this position, yoi means get ready. That's ready stance. Ready for what? This ain't ready to fight. Ready for instruction. What should I do next, teacher? That's what it means, ready for the next thing. And then I'm going to say, well, kata, I'm going to do takyoku shodan. So I'm ready to do a kata, takyoku shodan, one, okay? So it means first. Takyoku, name of the kata. So, look to your left side. Someone does a front kick. We look and we block that front kick. Leg falls over here. This person here should be doing this. Bang! All right, that should be happening. Second thing, we block and we follow with an attack, obviously. And bang! Then someone kicks us from that direction. We turn, we block that one. And then we obviously attack back. Someone attacks from this side. Like I said, this is a basic kata. The attack is just one front kick. Someone is going to keep doing front kick on you, but this is just for training. So you guys know how to put the stances and the blocks and set directions together. So from here, somebody comes from that direction, we block. And now we do three punches to him. This is what they say we have to do. Don't ask me why. Yeah, maybe he's a big guy. he needs more than one punch to knock him down. So three punches, and then we turn, someone kicks from this direction, and we block there. Then we punch this way. Then we look over our right shoulder and turn and block this side. Then we attack this side. Someone kicking from this direction, block. And then we punch three times. One, two, and three. They normally ki-ai. Ki-ai means, yeah, breathe out loud. Gives you a bit more strength, power, scares your opponent sometimes, and it can help, okay? So, third punch, ki-ai, okay? And then finishing off, someone, okay? Punch, this side block, this side punch, and then finish, yum, okay? Finish. Then he might say, do another kata. And again, there's many katas. Can't remember top of my head how many katas there were. I knew about 12, 15 katas. I think it's about 43, 46. All black belt katas and whatever else. So again, that's the second part. This is a kata. But then again, next kata will be slightly different, for example, showing different movements. Then you get to black belt katas, Basai Dai, against multiple attackers coming from different directions. Now we're using different movements. Yes? Then we're going to be, again, not going to go through all these katas today. This is just to inform you guys of what the next stage is. Okay, we are going to go through the kumite in a minute, which is the last K, the third K. But before we do that, I did say I just want to show you a quick training on the makiwara. This is what the Japanese use. A sprung-loaded board. It's got a spring in it. Okay, so when you punch, it absorbs some of the shock. We don't want to be punching directly into a wall. Yeah, the impact on your knuckles, it's not good. Arthritis, everything else. Yes, you people train to punch a wall, yeah. Yeah. Over the years, months, it gets like solid. Yeah, you get calluses, you can get problems later on. So that's not the best way. This is what you're meant to be doing. And again, absorbing the shock. So when you're punching this, your whole body has to be behind and hold for that shock to finish, then back. Then two, okay? Then three. And again, different striking areas for karate, okay? Everyone knows the basic knuckles. They've got the backhand, okay? They're called back fist, yeah? So we're striking with the back fist. There's a palm strike where they use this part, okay? Knife hand block, okay? Like a knife. Sword or knife hand, they call this, okay? Strike. So it might come across like a sword, chopping someone. And you've got the ridge hand, yes, coming across. But those are the different parts that we actually trained off the knuckle. And again, with this also comes a hammer fist, just like the name sounds, like a hammer, isn't it? And again, that could be used this way. Normally, hammer fist is used striking the temple, the head. Because the head, the cranium is built of many strong bones. Yeah, if you punch someone's head, if you punch someone with your knuckles there, you end up probably hurting your knuckles more than a guy's head. If you hit him with your soft part, he will hurt him more. So these are different angles and parts that we need to obviously train up 20 times, 30 times, 100 times, 200 times, and then you become more proficient at your punching. And this is what we use. We don't use heavy bags normally in our martial arts, not in karate, okay? So makiwara training, very important to condition. Again, same thing could be with my feet. Round kick, hitting with the ball off the foot, okay? Side edge, again, with the leg, just quickly with the front, with the toes kicking, we kick with the ball of the foot for front kick and round kick. We use an edge of the foot, just like the edge of the hand, okay? We use that of the foot to actually kick with for martial arts, for karate, especially in karate. So the different parts that we kick with. In kickboxing, they actually do use a round instep, where if my laces are, that part of your foot to do a round kick. In karate, they're saying, no, we're using more power. We're going to go and hit with a round ball of our foot. That way, ball, okay? So these are the different parts of the foot that we can kick with. So we've got basically striking with the hand, what parts of the hand to use. Striking with the arm strike blocks, condition your forearms. That's what we need to be using, all right? So we do actually do that against person, we condition with a person. If I had a person with me today that knew karate, we can go through the basic techniques. He punches my head, I do this. He punches my body on the inside. He punches my body on the outside, I do this block. He punches down like this. and I can stand here in front of him and block his punches and then I'll attack him. And those are drills that we can use just like in other martial arts, they do their drills as well. Okay, that covers the kata side. Bit rushed, but that's basically all you need to know on that side. A sequence of moves, a pattern, if you want to call it a pattern, a form, okay, which shows us where to move, in what direction, multiple attackers coming from different direction. And again, as the katas go higher, your belts go higher. Okay, normally there's 10 belts before you get to your black belt, okay, in karate. 10th belt is normally your first degree. Takes 3 to 4 years to get that. Then from the first black belt, those who can see the stripes, is 5 years. That means the first one took me 3 to 4 years. 2 years after that, I got the second black belt. After I got the second black belt, I had to wait 3 more years of training to get the third. After the third, 4 years to get the fourth. After fourth, 5 years to get the fifth. Yes, I think I'm now 7 years since I've got my fifth. I should be getting my sixth, but there's no need. I don't think 6 degrees is going to make any more students, like I said before. I don't think that's going to help me in any way. You know, my brother's different. He likes to go to the highest grade. Highest grade is normally 8th degree. There's no higher grade that you have to grade for. Even for 8th degree, there's a panel sit there. They watch your level. And then sometimes you might be almost 80 years old now, and they might give you an honorary grade, a 9th degree. Okay, I think Nakayama was one of our instructors, Kanazawa's instructor, quote me if I'm wrong. He was a 9th degree black belt. And they only gave it to him because he was like 85 years old and still could do a little bit. You know, you can't fight now, but you can still show some forms of kata. So that's those 1st degree to 8th degree are normally the actual first, second and third degree are beginner. Then before that you have Qs. First, 10th Q, 9th Q, 8th Q, all the way to 1st Q. 1st Q is blue brown belt with 2 stripes. Okay? And then you get your first Dan. Q grade, student grades. So you're a student. Then you get your Dan grade, first Dan. Now you're in a senior grade, which is called a master's grade, senior grade. Yeah, so these are black belt category. 1st degree, 2nd degree, 3rd degree. Beginners in black belt category. Okay? Then you get to master's category, 4th degree, 5th degree. When you get higher than the 5th degree, which is a 6th and 7th and 8th, it's super high. That's honorary, that's higher than any other grade you'll get for any martial arts. So, you know, you have to be in that type of martial art for that many years. And you've got to be practicing it. And again, normally done in front of a panel. You'll see 3 to 4 people sitting there, all black belts, and they have a look at your standard. And that's how it normally works, okay, to get to those. Again, each dan costs money. And again, depending on why you want it for, you know, I say go pursue your career. Yeah, most people don't care if you're a 1st degree black belt or you're a 5th degree black belt. Black belt is black belt. I've seen people at black belt on masters. That's what I thought when I was a black belt. Yep, my brother saying, master, okay? Master of basics is what you are. And that's true. At 1st degree black belt, it means you're a master of basics. Nothing special. Yes? At 1st degree black belt, you get shown applications. So now this movement, what are we doing? What is this? Who's going to, what is this? Why am I blocking like this? Then it shows you applications to the kata. Now when people attack you, you think, right, this one you can throw this way, this one I can do this. That's what happens after that sort of applications to kata. And you learn that after the dan grade. You're now into the master's category. And normally after 5th degree black belt, they think, yep, he knows what he's doing. And only for gradings, you need to go in front of panels now. Nobody comes and says, right, let me see your 5th dan, what's going on? Your 5th degree now, you're in master's category. Yeah, and they kind of leave you to it. Again, my brother still stuck with the Japanese masters even till today. They come and govern him. They come and check him. They turn up at his club, take his money. Well, they do the lot. Yes, they charge a lot of money, I know that. But again, his standard is very high and he's been with the Japanese masters, you know, before I was 7 years old kind of thing. So I'm looking 50 years almost. Right, so kumite is the fighting aspect. Again, fighting against a person. And every time I punch, yeah, I shout, meaning, yep, power. And if it's executed properly and I've struck someone, yeah, like that, not too hard. Wasn't, yeah, pulling back at my punch. They say, yeah, that guy went like this, 1 point. And this is the kumite side, which is the final stage of the 3 Ks. So when you put it all together, that's what you get, kihon, kata, and kumite. I hope this answers any questions and that queries that you had over martial arts, especially when it's to do with Shotokan karate. If there are any practitioners that needed some advice or they think I did something not quite right, by all means, I'm all ears. Yes, no point. It's not, I don't mind you calling in to the station and saying, look, you know, actually, he didn't do this bit right. He should have been better if he did this. Yeah, I'm all up for that. In future, I can make sure that my programs are done properly and what I teach you here is to a high standard. Okay, I should be able to, at fifth degree level, to be able to, you know, maybe other Japanese fifth dans will say, hang on, I wasn't quite good. You know, his punch could have been a bit more with the hips. Yeah, I know all this. This is just for basic beginners. Yes, so if you haven't done karate before, or if you have and you're still in the Q grade, this probably was quite interesting for you guys. Those who are brown belt level and above probably thought, well, you know, this is very basic for us. We already know this. Okay, so we're running out of time now. This is coming to the end of the show. We don't know what the next one's going to be about at the moment. We'll have to see if I can put a different martial art on. If I can get someone to help me, try and make the next one to do a bit more with the grappling side. Okay, not my favorite, more specialized in the stand-up forms of martial arts. Yes, I'm a coach in boxing. I'm a coach for Thai boxing, kickboxing, yeah, karate. Jiu-Jitsu blue belt, yeah? That's the highest I got to at the moment. I haven't done three years of Jiu-Jitsu. And wrestling, not long, 6 months. So grappling is where I actually do have a black belt in Japanese Jiu-Jitsu, which I had many, many years ago. Wasn't much grappling in there. They only showed us self-defense techniques. So maybe next time if I can get an assistant with me, I might go through some drills for Jiu-Jitsu, okay? I think we're out of time now, and I'll see you guys hopefully on the next show in 4 weeks' time. Good night. Have a great day from Leo.
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5: Assalamu alaikum. 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I am the founder and director of Amazing Magazine. I'm here today with Inspire FM 105.1. 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
6: What happened? The first story Sheikh Mohammed Hassan mentioned about a brother from the United States. He said specifically in Brooklyn, in New York. He said a young guy who was an American but originally from Italy. So his Italian-American brother, he went in the early morning to the masjid in Brooklyn. He entered and he saw people, some of the people sitting inside the masjid waiting for Fajr prayer. So he went inside and he was looking at them and he said with this specific word, I want to be a Muhammadi. I want to be a Muhammadi. Urid an akuna Muhammadiyan. This is what he exactly said. Or in English, I want to be a Muhammadi. So the people got a little bit confused and surprised that this is unusual. People normally say, I want to become a Muslim. I want Islam, I want to accept Islam. But this man is saying, I want to be a Muhammadi. So he said, okay, what's your case? He says, I don't want to talk. I want to be Muhammadi. Tell me, what did I do? So they told him to go upstairs and wash, take a wash or make wudu. Someone taught him how to do that. And he came and he accepted Islam at Fajr time. And when he accepted Islam, he prayed the first salah, Fajr, before the sunrise. And the brothers in the masjid, they were so happy. The brothers around him were so happy. And he was crying a lot. He learned how to pray. And he was praying in the masjid with the people. He prayed the Fajr on that day, Dhuhr on that day, Asr, Maghrib, Isha, all the five prayers in the masjid. And he didn't leave. He spent more time in the masjid looking how the people are praying, and he's praying. And everyone noticed that he is praying a lot. He's standing and doing the ruku' and sujood, and he is crying. So the people got really serious about this person, that, you know, why he is crying so much? What's you know, wrong with him? So the first day he did the same thing. The second day he did the same thing. The third day he did the same thing. But now people start knowing him, that he's a new Muslim. On the fourth day, one brother came to him. And he says, brother, like, I want to know, what's your story? I feel ashamed to look at you and the way you pray and the way you prolong your salah, your prayers, and the way you cry. I feel ashamed to look at myself, and I'm not doing what you are doing, what you did from last 3-4 days. So please tell me what you did, or what's your story? So this young man, the American-Italian brother who accepted Islam, said that I was a Christian. And from 4 years, I'm searching for the truth day and night, into the extent that I cry, I plead to God Almighty. I don't know about Allah. I don't know anything. I'm just making dua. I'm making prayers to God Almighty. Please guide me. Please guide me to the truth. Please guide me. I'm searching. I'm looking everywhere. Guide me. For 4 years, he's going through different books and different religion and different methods. He says, and one day I slept and I saw Isa alayhi salam, Jesus, peace be upon him, in my dream. And he is pointing and he's saying, Kun Muhammadiyan, Kun Muhammadiyan, be among these people who follow Muhammad, or be among the Muhammadis, be among the Muhammadis. And he's pointing on the mosque.
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6: So I woke up and I have no idea about nothing except the word be like Muhammadis and be among the people of Muhammad. So I went to the closest mosque that is in Brooklyn, and I entered at the masjid 3 days ago, and I saw people and I asked them exactly what I saw in my dream, and he accepted Islam. On the same day, the fourth day, this man, he prayed Isha with the jama'ah, with the congregation in the masjid. And when he prostrated, the first rak'ah, he went for sujood. And after the first sujood, the imam came back, and this man is keep prolonging his sujood. The imam took the second sujood, and this man is still making sujood. The imam went for the second rak'ah, the third rak'ah, the fourth rak'ah. He finished the entire Isha prayer, and this man is still on his prostration position. They, after the salah, they shook him and they found him that he was dead. Subhanallah. 4 days in Islam and he passed away, and he went to his Allah subhanahu wa ta'ala, his Rabb, his Lord, with complete submission to Allah subhanahu wa ta'ala. So the Shaykh was saying, it is his intention, it is his seriousness to seek the truth led him to this ending, because he was honest. He was searching for the truth, and because of that, he died. While he is, Sheikh Muhammad Hassan is talking about this, he was asked the question, then it is in our hand to die as Muslims? As Allah says, وَلَا تَمُوتُنَّ إِلَّا وَأَنْتُمْ مُسْلِمُونَ. Do not die except in a status of Islam, in a status of submission. That is Islam. So the Sheikh says, no. It depends on your intention. It depends on your action. It depends what you was doing. And then he quickly mentioned three different stories that they are Muslims, but unfortunately they died in a horrible way. The first one, he says, in one of the Arabian countries. He said he was being given, the judge gave the decision to this person or this prisoner should be executed, like death penalty. So some people went to this person, and they says, after a few hours, it will be, you know, the end of your life. Would you like to just pray two rak'ah for Allah Almighty, make tawbah? And this man immediately says, la, I don't want. La in Arabic means no. He says, la, na'uriz, I don't want. So they were shocked. Astaghfirullah. You gonna die after 2 or 3 hours or less. And then this man is refusing to pray two rak'ah for Allah subhanahu wa ta'ala to make tawbah. And then they says, what you want? What you looking for? And what he says? A'tuni sijara. Give me a cigarette. Subhanallah. Give me a cigarette, I want to smoke. And the last thing that he did before he died, he smoked. See? Even though people told him, die making salah, repent to Allah, make salah, but they refused. Subhanallah. So this is the difference between someone who's looking and searching for the truth and someone who is being a Muslim. The truth is in front of him, but because he didn't live the truthful life, he didn't live a life of obedience, he lived a sinful life, away from Allah Almighty. So the ending was, even people coming and telling him, he is not accepting that. And he died on that specific horrible condition. The last thing he did is smoking a cigarette and went to Allah subhanahu wa ta'ala. Inshallah ta'ala, we'll talk about Sheikh Muhammad Hassan in the next episode, about the two other stories that he mentioned about how Muslims living in the Muslim countries, surrounded with Muslims, died in a horrible way. Inshallah ta'ala, in the next episode. Until then, assalamu alaikum wa rahmatullahi wa barakatuh.
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6: Then the days goes, and then the student comes back and he says, my teacher, Sheikh Muhammad, my father passed away. And he passed away in a horrible way. He says, what happened? How he passed away? He says, well, one day we were eating and my father is anyway sick. We were eating and suddenly his stomach started hurting a lot. So he went inside the bathroom, and he stood in front of the toilet, the commode or the stool, in order to puke and vomit inside the stool or the commode. So he is trying and he is going through, you know, his stomach ache and the pain. And he refused everyone to be outside because he doesn't want to make anything dirty. So he kept everyone outside and he closed the door. He said, just leave me alone. And he couldn't, because of the pain was so much, he couldn't stand on his feet. So he sat on his knees and his face facing the stool. And he put his mouth inside in order to puke. And the family members and the son and the wife, everyone is outside. And suddenly they heard the father is, you know, shout. He shouted loud. And then there was no voice of coughing or pain or anything. They opened the door and they found that his face was all inside that stool commode. And it was all filth of the puke and the blood and everything. And it was the horrible way that he died, that his face was all the way inside. After listening to this, Sheikh Hassan was shocked. And he says, Billahi alaik, I put you under the covenant of Allah. I swear by Allah Almighty that you go to your mother and tell your mother that me, means Sheikh Muhammad Hassan, me, I'm telling her what was the father used to do, what was your husband used to do. So the boy went, asked the mother and came, and he said, my mother saying that our father never prayed. So the Sheikh says, that's definitely something a person will go through, the punishment. But the way he died, it was something beside the salah. Yes, someone who is not praying and someone away from the salah and someone is not even care about the salah. Yes, the ulama says there are two different opinions, major opinions. Some of this, he's not a Muslim, or a person who's not praying, he's not a Muslim. And the other one is a fasiq. He is a big fasiq sinner, you know, a major crime, the major sin. Both ways. So the Sheikh Hassan says, I want you to go and ask your mother, Billahi alayki, I make you Allah your witness, tell me what he used to do beside the salah. Salah is one thing, but he used to do something else, because the way he died, it was something horrible. So he went, the son, and he said to his mother that the Sheikh is saying, Billahi alayki, for the sake of Allah, tell us the truth. So the mother said, and she said, I will tell you. Our father or her husband, he used to give people money. He used to give 1,000 and he used to take 1,500. Means he used to deal with usury. He used to deal with riba. And riba is something filth. It's something haram. It's one of the major sins. One of the sins that is not, you know, difficult to be forgiven. Imagine. So when the boy came and he says, my mother saying that my father used to deal with riba, he used to give £100 and he used to take back 1,500, give £1,000 and take back 1,500. So the Sheikh said, Astaghfirullah. He used to eat haram, he used to eat filth, and he died in that filth. He died in a filthy condition. So no matter if you are a Muslim having a son who is going and attending the classes, or you are living among the Muslims, or you are living around surrounded by Muslims, or in a masjid area or whatsoever, if you are not doing right thing in your life and you're not looking for akhirah, then man shabba ala shay'in shaba alayhi. Whoever live on something, he will die on that thing. And whoever die on something, he will be resurrected on that thing on the Day of Judgment. I ask Allah subhanahu wa ta'ala to protect us from any haram, and I ask Allah subhanahu wa ta'ala to always use us in a good ways and a obedient way, and always make us among those who follow the sunnah of the Prophet sallallahu alayhi wasallam until we die and we meet Allah subhanahu wa ta'ala with the complete submission and obedient to Allah subhanahu wa ta'ala. Ameen ya Rabbil Alameen. Inshallah ta'ala, we will talk more in the next episode. Until then, Assalamu alaikum wa rahmatullahi wa barakatuh.
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3: 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We are now going to play for you the Daily Iman Booster, a series of short reminders to boost the heart and soul.
4: In Egypt itself, specifically in Mansoura, in a place called Mansoura where Sheikh Mohammed Hassan also lives, he says that one man came to me and he said that my neighbor who lives at the top floor or on one of the floors on the upper stories, he used to play music day and night in a way that it is bothering and disturbing the neighbors. So I went all the way, knocked his door and said, please, my neighbor, if you want to listen to the music, listen. I don't care, you listen to the music, but don't make me listen to the music. Just make it low, make the sound, you know, lower, and you listen. And the neighbor replied back, you know, leave me, go away, don't talk to me, I will do whatever I want to do. So the neighbor left, and he is day and night playing music. And the time passes, and one of the days I came home and I saw that the people are crying on the floor or upper floor where this neighbor is living. And when he went to check what's wrong, the children, the wife and everyone crying that our father is about to die and he is on the bed. And he was in between waking up and going back, being conscious and unconscious, waking up and knocked down, waking up and then going back. So they thought that it's the last moment. And yet, while the people are around him crying, feeling sad, and this man is going through on and off condition, sometime awake, sometime, you know, he's not, the music was on. They are still listening to the music. In fact, not everyone is listening, but the father is telling them, keep the music on. So this man, his name is Abdullah, the neighbor, he said to the boys and the girls, ittaqullah, fear Allah. This is the time you want to play music? They says, Allah, this is our father wants. He says, no, fear Allah, this is the last moment of your father. So they says, okay, please, do you have any cassette in your apartment of Quran? Bling. He went all the way and he got the Quran all the way and got it inside the house. And he put the Quran, he stopped the tape and he took the cassette of the music and he put the cassette of the Quran and he played. And after half an hour playing the Quran, the father was unconscious and he woke up. And he says, stop it, stop it, stop this Quran. I don't want to listen to the Quran. Can you imagine? Subhanallah. He is saying, stop the Quran. I don't want to listen to the Quran. I'm being bothered with Quran. Wallahi, this is what he said. He says, stop it, stop it. And he starts yelling and shouting to all the family members until they stop the Quran. And he said, put the music back. Only the music give me the, you know, feeling, the good feeling, relaxation. Astaghfirullah. This is what he said. And they played the music. And after some time, he died while listening to the music. Man shabba ala shay'in shaba alayh. Whoever grew up on something, he will get older on that something. He will die on that something. He will end on that something. And this is something very important for all of us to understand. This is the first story that he died in that way. Another story from Sheikh Hassan, he himself witnessed by saying what? That he in the class, he have a masjid and some of the students comes. So one student came who attend the classes of Sheikh Mohammed Hassan. And he says, my mother is telling you, please make dua, you know, to her husband or the father of the student. Please make dua for him. He is going through a difficult time. May Allah, you know, forgive him. May Allah give him shifa. May Allah, you know, cure him. So the sheikh says, inshallah, definitely I will make dua.
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4: He said, I was Imam in one of the masajid in Riyadh and the month of Ramadan just entered. And then after a day or two, one young man came inside the masjid and he said salam to the sheikh and he says, sheikh, you know who I am? He says, no, I don't know who you are. He says, my name is Sultan.
6: Yes.
4: Welcome, Sultan. How can I help you? He said, do you know who exactly I am? Have you heard about me? He says, no. He says, I am someone everyone is looking for. He said, what do you mean? He says, I am the biggest drug dealer in the country or in the area in Riyadh. The police is behind me. I have a lot of cases. I have a lot of problems. I have a lot of things going on in the court and in the police station. But yeah, Sheikh, wallahi, I came here to leave everything and start a new life. I want to make tawbah. Can I make tawbah, ya Sheikh? Can I just go back to Allah subhanahu wa ta'ala? Can I return to Allah subhanahu wa ta'ala? So Sheikh says, who stops between you and the tawbah? You are in the blessed month, the month of Ramadan, where the doors of the Jannah are wide open. The doors of the Jahannam, the hell, is closed. The shayateen and the maradat shayateen and the chiefs of the devils are chained. And you are asking me if there's tawbah, I can do tawbah? Definitely you can do tawbah. So from that moment, that person, Sultan, he was in the masjid. The Shaykh saying that I saw this person that when we leave Salat al-Taraweeh, Salat al-Isha and Salat al-Taraweeh and we leave late, he is still in the masjid. Whenever we come to the Salat al-Fajr, this person is staying in the masjid and he is there in the masjid even before Salat al-Fajr. And we saw that this man is doing his best. Into the extent that I asked him, I said, why don't you go to your house? He says, ya Shaykh, it's been more than few months, almost nearly 1 year, that I didn't see my father. I'm so into my father. I love him so much. I want to see my father. And every time I go at home to meet my father immediately, he says, get out. I don't want to see you. Leave before I call the police. And he literally calls the police. Sometimes he goes out to call the police so they can come and catch me. And suddenly, and quickly, I'll get whatever I can get from the house, from my clothes and from my stuff, and I run away because my father doesn't like me. Everyone hates me. So ya Allah, I want to return back to you. Ya Shaykh, please help me. So the Shaykh says, inshallah, you can do whatever you can do from ibadah and you can stay in the masjid. Then one of the day, the second or the third day, he came to the Shaykh and he says, after Salat al-Asr, ya Shaykh, I want to memorize the Quran. Can you please help me? So the Shaykh said, yes, you can memorize the Quran. He says, yes, I have a good memory. I can memorize the Quran. They said, yes, sure. You can memorize the Quran and you can memorize one page in a day. He says, Shaykh, I have ability to memorize two pages a day. So inshallah, I will memorize the Quran. So the Shaykh says, mashallah, since you have this ability, why you are involved into that drugs and smuggling and selling and buying? Why? So the person, Sultan, said, wallahi ya Sheikh, I have money. I have every day on daily basis, they give me the new kind of drugs and heroin and these pills and all this filth. And every time I can sell all these things and I can make money that you cannot imagine. Whatever house you can see in this place, in the city, I can buy it. Even I can buy a castle. But wallahi ya Shaykh, I don't want anything from that. I only and only want to go back to Allah subhanahu wa ta'ala. I only want the pleasure of Allah subhanahu wa ta'ala. The Shaykh says, may Allah bless you. Just continue and start memorizing Quran. He start memorizing every day two pages. Within a month and a half, he almost memorized 3 to 4 juz. Allahumma barak. So the Shaykh saw the changes, saw that he is, mashallah, into the tawbah. He is close to Allah. He is doing his best. So some of the people in the masjid, they realized that, well, Sultan has a brother whose name is Ibrahim and who is an imam of a masjid. So the Shaykh Muhammad Sawi was really shocked that his brother is an imam. How come?
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4: He got his number and he called the Shaykh and he says, my name is Muhammad Sawi, I'm the Shaykh of the Masjid Imam in Riyadh, and I would like to ask you a question. Do you have a brother called Sultan? He says, yes, I have a brother, Sultan. He says, where are you from your brother? Why you neglected your brother? So Sheikh Ibrahim says, he says, no, you don't know my brother. You know, he is a troublemaker. He is a drug dealer. You know, just try to be away from him. The Sheikh Muhammad says, by Allah, come and see your brother. He is in the masjid. He is doing i'tikaf. He is sleeping in the masjid. He is sleeping without a mattress. He is sleeping without a cover, blanket. So the other Sheikh Ibrahim, the brother of Sultan, he says, no way, I cannot believe, and he cannot make tawbah. So the Sheikh says, how come you're saying that? You are an imam, come and see. So after a few days, he came from another area and he saw his own brother sleeping on the floor with no carpet, with no bed sheet, with no blanket. And he went and he hugged him and he started crying. He says, you come and stay with me. So he took him for next few weeks at his house. So Sultan is living with his brother Ibrahim, who's an imam. And after 4 or 5 weeks, Sultan decided to go to the market and buy the vegetable from the suppliers. He says, I don't want to rely on my brother. I want to work by myself. I want to do by my own work. And he starts getting the vegetables wholesale and going and selling it. And after a few days, Sheikh Muhammad received a call and they told him that Sultan had an accident and he was on the bridge, and from the bridge, the car went all the way down and he is now in coma. Immediately, Sheikh Muhammad with some of the friends went all the way to the hospital and they want to visit him. So the doctor says, no, you cannot visit. He is in ICU. He is in a very critical situation. His head is broken. His backbone is broken, the spine is broken, everything in his body is broken. So after a few days visiting day by day until they put him into the different ward, so he was able to visit. So he went and he holds his hand. He cannot hear, he cannot talk, he cannot do anything. And Sheikh starts reciting the Quran on him while he's holding his hand. What happened? That after some time, the person is only able to move his eyes and listen. So the Sheikh says, Sultan, come on, what happened with you? The masjid is missing you. The Quran is missing you. The place that you used to sit is missing you. The place where you used to lay down is missing you. These words, you know, to just to give him the comfort. And suddenly he saw while Sultan is laying down, his tears start coming out of his eyes. Sheikh Muhammad says, I don't know if these tears of happiness or sadness or of the tawbah or what exactly it is. And then we start talking about him in the masjid. The other mashayikh came to know about him that a drug leader made a tawbah and he started memorizing the Quran all the way until he made an accident and now he's in the ICU and in the hospital in the critical situation. So each and every masjid, each and every imam start talking about him in the khutbah and different places. So one day Sheikh Muhammad was leaving the masjid and he saw some of the bunch of the people who are drug dealers who used to be a friend of Sultan. They came to Sheikh Muhammad and says, you know Sultan? He says, yes, I know Sultan. He says, the same Sultan, our friend, you know him? He made tawbah? That's very difficult and very hard to believe. He says, Allah subhanahu wa ta'ala changed his heart. Why are you saying like that? You also go back to Allah subhanahu wa ta'ala. And some of them, they were drunk. Some of them, they are in a different condition, maybe took drugs or something like that. But they were completely shocked. They were completely shocked that what happened to Sultan. And after a few days, the mother come and visits Sultan, and some other people were there in the hospital. And suddenly, Sultan says, start talking. And he said to his mother, my mother, can you see what I see? He says, no, I cannot see whatever you see. Please give me wudu, make me make wudu, or help me to make wudu. He says, how come you make wudu while you're completely broken? You are paralyzed, you cannot do anything. He says, mom, please make me to do wudu, help me to do wudu. So she took a towel, wet towel, and started wiping his face and his hands and everything. And after that, he says, Ashhadu an la ilaha illallah. And then he died. Allahu Akbar. Imagine, he died upon la ilaha illallah. He used to sell the drug. He used to do the worst thing, and he used to deal and do this filthy things and buying and selling this haram and destroying the other people. But yet when he went to Allah subhanahu wa ta'ala, Allah accepted him. He saw something that no one else saw in the room. And he said to his mother, do you see what I see? And then he asked his mother, I want to make wudu, help me to make wudu. And after making wudu, he said the last kalima, la ilaha illallah. And the Prophet sallallahu alayhi wa sallam says, man kana akhiru kalamihi, la ilaha illallah, dakhala al-jannah. Whoever says the last word, la ilaha illallah, he will enter Jannah. Then the Shaykh took him, and everyone was sad because he died, and they took him to the graveyard, they buried him, and the Shaykh says, I left by 1 o'clock after Dhuhr. And then later on, some other people told me that from Dhuhr all the way until Maghrib, all his friends, those who used to involve in the selling and taking drugs, they were in the next to his qabr, next to his grave, making dua to Allah subhanahu wa ta'ala for his forgiveness. So he died and he gave a good impact to his friends. May Allah subhanahu wa ta'ala accept our brother Sultan, and may Allah Almighty give hidayah to those people who are engaged into drugs. And may Allah subhanahu wa ta'ala make us to take heed, to understand and listen from this story. And may Allah subhanahu wa ta'ala make us among those who always return to Allah subhanahu wa ta'ala, because the doors of the tawbah is open always until we die. Ask Allah subhanahu wa ta'ala to make us among those who listen and take heed and get closer to Allah. Inshallah, we will talk more in the next episode. Until then, Assalamu alaikum wa rahmatullahi wa barakatuh.
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2: Assalamu alaikum. Assalamu alaikum, listeners. Welcome to the Ask Imam show on this beautiful, blessed Friday. Yes, indeed, Juma Mubarak, mashallah. It's Friday, the 28th of August. Indeed, Friday, the 28th of August, my dear and sisters. And it is Rabbi Al Awwal Wise. Let me just double check the. Our website has failed, saying it can't fetch the Rabbi Al Awwal date. 15th of Rabbi Al Awwal, as Sheikh has confirmed. MashaAllah, Sheikh is more on the ball than I am, alhamdulillah. Without further ado, let's bring a Sheikh into it. Assalamu alaikum, Sheikh.
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2: Jazakallah khair for your time, mashallah. Of course, not only on Tuesday mornings, listeners, for those of you who get to listen to Tadabbur Quran, mashallah, Sheikh's a beautiful reflection on the Quran, but also, of course, for the last few weeks, but also prior to that, during Hajj times, we have had, Sheikh with us, giving us his time, talking about various topics, alhamdulillah, and always, alhamdulillah, there for us. So I'd like each and every single one of you guys to make a massive, massive dua for Sheikh, inshallah ta'ala. And inshallah, we all make dua that Allah subhanahu wa ta'ala blesses Sheikh, puts barakah in his time, blesses his family, and may Allah subhanahu wa ta'ala accept all the good, all the good that you do, Sheikh, inshallah, jazakallah khair for all your time. So today, Sheikh, we continue our topic with, in line with, of course, Rabbi Al Awwal, the birth of the Prophet sallallahu alaihi wasallam we spoke about last week. We continue the topic this time and going into a little bit about the childhood of the Prophet sallallahu alaihi wasallam. And this was especially intriguing because sometimes whenever we talk about the life of the Prophet sallallahu alaihi wasallam, we talk about the different sunnahs of the Prophet sallallahu alaihi wasallam, the different ahadith, and we also talk about the different surahs that were revealed to the Prophet sallallahu alaihi wasallam. And most of this, obviously, as we know it, is post prophethood, which of course was at that age of 40. And sometimes we lack the knowledge on the earlier life of our beloved Prophet Muhammad sallallahu alaihi wasallam. So we thought, myself and Brother Skandar, mashallah, has actually put this together for us. So jazakallah, Brother Skandar has actually put this document together for us. Actually, questioning our knowledge about the Prophet sallallahu alaihi wasallam from childhood, which I thought will be quite important, Sheikh. So in regards the birth of the Prophet sallallahu alaihi wasallam, we spoke about the various signs last week at the birth of the Prophet sallallahu alaihi wasallam and the miracles that took place at the time of the birth of Prophet sallallahu alaihi wasallam. Now, when we're looking at early childhood youth of the Prophet sallallahu alaihi wasallam, is there actually a lot of information? I know we're going to go through a few instances which we are aware of, but is there much information out there about the youth that took place the Prophet sallallahu alaihi wasallam?
3: Bismillah ar-Rahman ar-Rahim, alhamdulillah rabbil alameen, wa afdalu salatu wa atamu salamu ala nabiyyina Muhammad wa ala alihi wa sahbihi ajma'in. Nabi alayhi salatu wa salam, he told us in different ahadith about part of his youth, and even some of them in Al-Bukhari. For example, one of the first ahadith in Bukhari about when Jibreel alayhi salam came to him in the cave, which is called Bad'ul Wahi, when the Wahi started to the Prophet alayhi salatu wasalam. That hadith narrated by Aisha radiallahu ta'ala anha. And here, what we can understand when we see the hadith in Bukhari, and the one who narrated it is Aisha, this means that Muhammad sallallahu alaihi wasallam was telling them, the wife of the Prophet sallallahu alaihi wasallam, about his birth, about his time before the Nubuwwah, before the prophethood. And for example, Nabi sallallahu alaihi wasallam, he said in authentic hadith, "I know a stone that it used to give me salam in Mecca while he used to pass. And I can show you where is the stone." And this authentic hadith, which means that, yes, there are many things that happened in the childhood of the Prophet alayhi salatu wasalam, and it is narrated by himself or by the people who are around him. Like the hadith, when we talk about it later, about this Bahira thing, that we find that Abu Bakr radiallahu ta'ala was in that caravan when this happened. So Abu Bakr spoke about it. So this time, we are talking here about 40 years. And some of these 40 years, obviously narrated by others, because when he was 25, for example, he married Khadija radiallahu ta'ala anha. So there is now sons, daughters, there is involved Zayd as well, and many, many other things. So this time was narrated by the Prophet Sallallahu Alaihi Wasallam. Nabi Sallallahu Alaihi Wasallam spoke about it, and those who used to be around him, obviously, also they spoke about these things. So from all of these, we can understand, yes, there are many things, many miracles happened in the life of the Prophet alayhi salatu wasalam. Today I was listening to a great Sheikh rahmatullah ta'ala alayhi, called Muhammad Mutawalli Sha'rawi, and he mentioned a few things about Nabi alayhi salatu wasalam. He said, all the prophets in the Quran, when Allah subhanahu wa ta'ala spoke about them, he called them by their names. Ya Isa, inni mutawafiq wa rafi'uk alayhi. Ya Musa, Ya Nuh, Ya Ibrahim. When it came to the Prophet alayhi salatu wasalam, you'll not find one ayah saying Ya Muhammad.
2: Subhanallah.
3: It's signed Ya Ayyuhal Rasul, Ya Ayyuhal Nabi. And this shows you the how Allah subhanahu wa ta'ala elevated the status of the Prophet Muhammad alayhi salatu wasalam. And obviously also remember this is part of the culture. In Arab culture, they don't call the person by his name. So when you hear, even about the non-believers, Ya Aba Sufyan, Abu al-Hakam, about Abu Jahl, other people, because this is the custom there, that when a person is very important, they don't call him by his name. This is why you'll find Abu Bakr, but Abu Bakr has a name, Abdullah bin Abu Quhafa. And so on. So you'll find the Quran, when addressed to the Nabi Sallallahu Alaihi Wasallam, he said all the time, Ya Ayyuha Rasul, Ya Ayyuha Nabi. So to elevate the status of Muhammad alayhi salatu wasalam. And Allah subhanahu wa ta'ala in the Quran, he made oaths by different things. He said, وَالضُّحَى وَاللَّيْلِ إِذَا سَجَى وَالشَّمْسُ وَضُحَاهَا وَالْقَمَرِ إِذَا تَلَاهَا. 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All these, which is qasam. But for Muhammad alayhi salatu wasalam, he was the only person during all the history of the prophets that Allah subhanahu wa ta'ala made a qasam by his life. He said, لَعَمْرُكَ إِنَّهُمْ فِي غَمْرَتِهِمْ سَاهُونَ. By your life, that they are heedless and they are not responding to your message. And this also shows us the status of Muhammad sallallahu alayhi wasallam. And even the miracles. The miracles, why the miracles important in this? Allah subhanahu wa ta'ala created us on this earth with, originally there is harmony between us and the earth and the things surrounding us. As Allah subhanahu wa ta'ala said, سَخَّرَ لَكُمْ مَا فِي الْأَرْضِ جَمِيعًا. He made everything on this earth to serve us. So this is why you'll find a camel, massive camel, but you can, little child, ride it, and the horse, you can, many things that Allah subhanahu wa ta'ala made it for you, even the trees and all of these things. As long as the people, they are not doing corruption, then you'll find the earth or the things around you going with good things with you in a harmony. When the people start making corruption, then there will be problems. This is why you will find disasters, you will find floods, you will find all of these things. Because Allah subhanahu wa ta'ala created this, the whole world, in a balanced way. So Nabi alayhi salatu wasalam came, and with his birth, these things that we spoke about it last week, and there's no harm in mentioning it again, that there was something to the Iwan of Kisra, the palace of Kisra, something with the Romans at that time. And many other things means that the whole world now is welcoming Muhammad alayhi salatu wassalam. And there is another point also we mentioned before we move to the others. Because we know now that Nabi sallallahu alayhi wa was born in Am al-Fil, the year of elephant. Now, why Nabi sallallahu alayhi wa was born in that? Definitely, there is a reason for this. Because Allah subhanahu wa ta'ala, He is the one who ordered Ibrahim to build that house. And as mentioned in Surah Al-Baqarah. And while they are building that, they made the dua that Allah bring amongst them a prophet. So Nabi sallallahu alayhi wa sallam, he is the answering of that dua. So imagine if Abraha at that time managed to destroy the Kaaba. Then Nabi sallallahu alayhi wa sallam will come to Mecca and there's nothing to talk about.
2: Mm.
3: But Allah subhanahu wa ta'ala kept, preserved the Kaaba at that time, because now there is a messenger coming to make this Kaaba. It is the place where all Muslims will face it, will go to Hajj for it, and it will be the most holiest place on earth. And Allah subhanahu wa ta'ala is the one who preserved it from that time until the time, and it will be the same, inshallah, ta'ala. So all these things came with the birth of the Prophet Muhammad sallallahu alayhi wa sallam.
2: MashaAllah, JazakAllah for the beautiful introduction, MashaAllah. So listeners, you are listening to Inspire FM. It is the Ask Imam Show, MashaAllah. If you do have any questions, please do let us know. We are speaking to Sheikh Ahmed and speaking about the life of our beloved Prophet Muhammad sallallahu alayhi wa sallam. And in particular, we want to, of course, this week concentrate on, of course, the youth of the Prophet sallallahu alayhi wa sallam, and of course childhood, because we spoke about the birth and the miracles of the birth. So we want to speak a little bit more about, of course, the youth of the Prophet sallallahu alayhi wa sallam. So if you have anything to add to our discussion, feel free to call in. You can join us if you want to. You can text or WhatsApp 0777948122, and you can join us that way as well, inshallah ta'ala. So listeners, in regards, of course, the topic itself around some of the instances which took place at the youth of the Prophet sallallahu alaihi wasallam, Sheikh, we've got this beautiful research that our dear brother Skander has done. So one of the things I really wanted to look at, and really for you to kind of maybe describe and share with the listeners, the action that took place around the Prophet sallallahu alaihi wasallam's chest being opened up, removed his heart and extracted a clot, saying that it was the share of Satan in him. What is this all about, Sheikh? And what actually physically took place at the time?
3: Yeah. This incident recorded in Al-Bukhari. So for us as Muslims, we believe that this is the most authentic hadith book. And it happened nearly when Prophet Muhammad sallallahu alayhi wa sallam was just after four. At that time, Halima, she went to Mecca and asked Amina to extend the stay of Muhammad sallallahu alayhi wa sallam with her. And Amina, at the beginning, she refused and said, look, he's four now and I'd like to spend some time with him. And after the plea of Halima, she's accepted. So Nabi sallallahu alayhi wa sallam went back. And at that time, he has two other brothers, step brothers or foster brothers, what you call them. And they used to go and play. And one day, when Nabi sallallahu alayhi wa sallam was out, so these two brothers saw something beyond their imagination or thinking that they will happen. They saw two people. Obviously, they were angels with white clothes. They came, they laid Muhammad sallallahu alayhi wa sallam down, and they opened his chest, and they took a clot from his heart, washed it, then put it back and sealed it. Then, so, Nabi sallallahu alayhi wa sallam, after that, he was already, really, he was poorly. You can't see in the on his face. So when he went back, and the children were so scared, so they went back to Halima and they said to her, this is what happened. And Halima was so scared about this, and she said, she doesn't know what's happening.
2: Mm.
3: So she took, now she took Muhammad Sallallahu Alaihi Wasallam back to Amina. And she said to her, I think it is good time that he will stay with you. And she said, what happened? Just a few weeks ago, you said, I'd like to keep him. Obviously, because

0: and recorded, as I said, in Bukhari. And there is another similar one happened before the night of Isra, that the angels came, and in that one, Jibreel particularly, and again opened the chest, and he has Zamzam with him, and he washed the heart of the Prophet sallallahu alaihi wasallam with Zamzam and put it back. And I think Aisha is saying that I saw the mark of that on the chest of the Nabi alayhi salatu wasalam. And this shows us that these things, what happened, it wasn't spiritual thing or something that we cannot believe in it. And Allah subhanahu wa ta'ala, for him, it was easy for him that the malak, when he finished this, do like this, and then the chest will be sealed without any problem. But to leave a mark there to show that this happened. And for us, when we think about this, you can see open heart operation happened. And there is no anesthetic, nothing like this.
1: But no infection, Sheikh.
0: No infection. And Allah subhanahu wa ta'ala, ala kulli shayin qadir, he can do anything, subhanahu wa ta'ala. But it shows us the importance of purification.
1: Subhanallah.
0: And Allah subhanahu wa ta'ala told us in the Quran, I think 3-4 places, that about Muhammad sallallahu alayhi wa sallam, he said, وَيُزَكِّيهِمْ. What's the yuzakkihim means? Purify them. In the ayah in Surah Al-Baqarah, what Allah subhanahu wa ta'ala said, رَبَّنَا وَبَعَثْ فِيهِمْ رَسُولًا مِّنْهُمْ يَتْلُوْ عَلَيْهِمْ آيَاتِكَ وَيُعَلِّمُهُمْ الْكِتَابَ وَالْحِكْمَةَ وَيُزَكِّيهِمْ إِنَّكَ أَنْتَ الْعَزِيزُ الْحَكِيمُ. Oh Allah, send from amongst them themselves messenger, teach them the ayat, the verses of Allah subhanahu wa ta'ala, teach them the book, the Quran, the hikmah, the wisdom, and purify them. Why purifying is important, and why here we see purification of the Prophet alayhi salatu wasalam? Because someone can learn all the Islamic books, can learn the Quran and the Hadith and these things, but this might not make any impact on his life. There is these Orientals, they read the Quran, they read the Hadith, and they read the history and these things for one reason, that they like to find if there is anything to attack Islam through it. And subhanAllah, some people, not only one or two, few of scholars from other faiths, they studied Islam with this intention. But they went deep in the Quran, the Hadith. They found they cannot resist the knowledge that is there, and they embraced Islam. And after that became da'iyah, subhanAllah al-Azim. And some of the big names is there, subhanAllah al-Azim. So the idea of tazkiyah here, that the knowledge needs to be in action, purification, because here tazkiyah means that your deeds, the way that you are dealing with everything in this world, will be pure according to the way that Allah subhanahu wa ta'ala taught you in the Quran, with the wisdom that Allah subhanahu wa ta'ala told us as well. So this purification of the heart of the Prophet sallallahu alaihi wasallam was part of the process that Allah subhanahu wa ta'ala made for the Prophet sallallahu alaihi wasallam, because now Muhammad sallallahu alayhi wa sallam is the one who is making this tazkiyah. And this is why you'll find the Nabi sallallahu alayhi wa sallam, all the time he used to talk to the Sahaba about the importance of this, about trying to be pure, trying to be good to your family, to your neighbor, to the environment, to the animals, to everything. Yeah, Nabi sallallahu alayhi wa sallam, once he went to visit a Sahabi in Medina, and he has a camel. And the camel, when he saw the Prophet sallallahu alayhi wa sallam, started making noise. So Nabi sallallahu alayhi wa sallam went to that camel and touched it. And then he said to that Sahabi that don't make these animals bear more than what they can, because this camel complained to me.
1: Subhanallah.
0: So yeah, you can see Nabi sallallahu alayhi wa sallam, even in this particular thing, he's teaching us how to deal with the animals. And Nabi sallallahu alayhi wa sallam said that there's a woman entered the hellfire because of a cat.
1: Mm.

0: So here we can see the importance, as I said, with the tazkiyah, that the Nabi Sallallahu Alaihi Wasallam, he is the one who is making tazkiyah for us. And it is our duty now all the time when we read the hadith, when we read the Quran first, the hadith of the Nabi Sallallahu Alaihi Wasallam, that we must put this in action to purify our intention, to purify our actions, to be sure that what we, the way that we are dealing with the whole world is according to the manhaj of Allah subhanahu wa ta'ala.
1: SubhanAllah. Jazakallah, Sheikh. Listeners, we are listening to Sheikh Ahmed there, mashallah. Beautiful reflection there. And again, I think it's not just, of course, looking at certain actions purely there for the sake of it, but again, as the Sheikh explained, about the importance of purification, but physical purification for ourselves again. And as we know, of course, the importance of cleanliness for us as Muslims. And I think one of the other things I just wanted to touch upon, Sheikh, we've got about 2 minutes before we go to the break. Was this remark around the removal of the share of Satan and washing with Zamzam of the Prophet Sallallahu Alaihi Wasallam regarding that? So I just wanted to re-emphasize a little bit about that. And something else that you mentioned, I was just listening when you were talking about the fact that there's a physical... like the stitching of the Prophet ﷺ's chest there, which of course later on, as you mentioned, Aisha briefed that this was actually visible, and this didn't have to be, as you mentioned, you know, the Prophet ﷺ could have easily have been cured without any signs to be there, but to avoid people thinking it was a spiritual cleansing, or if it was a dream, perhaps even it was physically done like this. In regards, of course, the removal of the share of Satan, what's that referring to, Sheikh? Do you know?
0: Because Allah subhanahu wa ta'ala told us in the Quran, وَنَفْسِ وَمَا سَوَاهَا فَأَلْهَمَهَا فُجُورَهَا وَتَقْوَاهَا, that every nafs, it has in it the bad and the good. Mm. Now, for the Prophet sallallahu alayhi wa sallam to deliver his message, he needs to be fully pure. Because and he mentioned this in hadith that he mentioned that everyone has qareen with him. And he said, even you, Nabi sallallahu alayhi wa sallam, he said, yes. But I made him Muslim, so he only will order me with good things. So it was important for the Prophet والسلام, to change him from a human being, only human being, that he might have good and bad in him, to make him now a prophet that he's purely or completely pure, sallallahu alayhi wa alayhi wa sallam. And this is what you can see from his actions after that as the Sahaba spoke about him, he never cursed anything, he never lied, he never said anything bad to the people. Even if he's angry, that only they can see the anger on his face, sallallahu alayhi wa sallam. Even with situations that he is, as they say, he's desperate and he's very angry. When he came from Al-Ta'if and the angel of the mountains, he said, I can't bring the two mountains on them. He said, no. And he made dua. And he said, maybe from these people will come people who are worshipping Allah subhanahu wa ta'ala. And you can see how Nabi sallallahu alayhi wa sallam is broad-minded, that he's thinking for the future. Mm. Yeah, if these people finished now, okay, who will carry the message? And you can see from Abu Jahl came Ikrimah, one of the leaders. From Abu Sufyan came Muawiyah and Yazid and those people who really served the deen of Allah subhanahu wa ta'ala. From Al-Walid bin Al-Mughira came Khalid bin Al-Walid, one of the great leaders in the Islamic history. And this is the dua of Nabi sallallahu alayhi wa sallam and how he thought about the future, sallallahu alayhi wa sallam.
1: Sallallahu alayhi wa sallam. Jazakallah, Sheikh, for those beautiful thoughts. We've got much more to talk about, listeners. Unfortunately, we are coming to a break. We will be back after the break, where we will be going through a few more thoughts around the childhood, of course, of the Prophet, sallallahu alayhi wa sallam, inshallah ta'ala. If you have any thoughts to share with us, let us know. 0777-948-1822. 0777-948-1822. And again, once again, I would like to thank our dear Sheikh for his time. May Allah bless him, inshallah ta'ala, for continuously supporting Inspire FM, inshallah. And all those of you, and including myself, who benefit from this knowledge, please keep the Sheikh and his family in your du'as. Listen, we are going to go to a quick break. Please do not go anywhere. We'll be back.
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1: Assalamu alaikum listeners, welcome back to the Ask Imam Show on this beautiful blessed day of Jummah, mashallah, Friday the 28th of August. The time has just gone 5:30 and we are speaking about the childhood, the youth of our dear beloved Prophet Muhammad sallallahu alaihi wasallam, inshallah. We do have our dear Sheikh Ahmad with us, inshallah ta'ala, for the second half of the show, where we will be speaking a little bit further on this. Listeners, if you do have any thoughts to join us, inshallah ta'ala, then please do so. You can call us 01582481822, or of course you could text WhatsApp 0777948822, 0777948822. So Sheikh, just before the break, we were speaking about, of course, the miracle of the physical, of course, opening of the chest of our beloved Prophet Muhammad sallallahu alaihi wasallam, and as described by many, as you said, possibly the first heart operation, mashallah, taking place, alhamdulillah, and without any, of course, equipment, without any instruments, and without any problems, alhamdulillah. This is, of course, the mercy and greatness of Allah subhanahu wa ta'ala, mashallah, and anything, of course, our Lord can do. Going on from there, of course, now that we are in a situation where after that particular incident, the Prophet sallallahu alaihi wasallam returned to live with his mother. And we know at this point he may have been 4, maybe 5 years old. And very soon after that, we are aware that the Prophet sallallahu alaihi wasallam lost his mother. His mother Amina passed away. What do we know of the passing away of the Prophet sallallahu alaihi wasallam's mother, Sheikh?
0: Yes, this is when he was 6, sallallahu alaihi wasallam. Abu Talib and Amina and a servant, I can't remember the name now. They went to Al-Madinah to visit the grave of Abdullah, because Abdullah, the father of the Prophet sallallahu alaihi wasallam, was buried outside Al-Madinah. So they went to visit the grave of his father. And in the way, when they were coming back, so Amina felt sick. And as they say these days, she didn't make it. She passed away. And now Abu Talib, he found himself now, you know, he's carrying this baby now, six years old. And even in the Sirat ibn Hisham, he mentioned that Nabi Sallallahu Alaihi Wasallam shared his grandfather in the grave, and he was putting the sand on the grave of the of his mother. Now they went back now to Mecca. Now, obviously, the one who will take care of him will be his grandfather. And it's good to remember that Abdul Muttalib at that time was the leader of Mecca. And he used to have like a sofa next to Al-Kaaba, because he used to sit there maybe after Asr these days. And the people will come to him, talk to him. And the Nabi alayhi salatu wasalam, he was a little child. So he will go and start sitting on that sofa. And his uncles will come and say to him, no, this is only for your grandfather. And Abdul Muttalib used to say, leave my son, because this son have a great future.
1: Subhanallah.
0: Subhanallah al-Azim. Yani, when you think about these words, how this great man, obviously Abdul Muttalib, at that time, how he was, yani, looking forward, and he's thinking, but this is something they call it al-firasa, that you look at the person and you can see something
1: in
0: him. Subhanallah al-Azim.
1: Subhanallah.
0: And he used to treat him in a very good way, and even Nabi Sallallahu Alaihi Wasallam, he was talking about this, yani, with appreciation of this time. Then when he was 8, Abdul Muttalib passed away. And the death of Abdul Muttalib wasn't only the death of a grandfather, it was also a death of a leader as well. And now Abu Talib, he became the leader of Bani Hashim now. And Abu Talib is the brother of Abdullah. They are from the same mother, both of them. So he found himself now, he is the one who's responsible for his nephew. So he took him. And now Muhammad sallallahu alaihi wasallam is living with Abu Talib. And again, as Ibn Ishaq and Ibn Hisham mentioned, and many other historians, they said the way that Abu Talib and his wife, Fatima bint Asad, treated the Prophet sallallahu alaihi wasallam was amazing. Even Abu Talib wasn't a rich man. Yes, he was doing business, but he wasn't a very rich man. But despite that, when they have food, they Fatima particularly, the wife, she say, this is, give this to Muhammad sallallahu alaihi wasallam. And even when they go to sleep, they like to be sure that he is sleeping well and all of these. And to show you the love of Abu Talib for his nephew, that when he went to Syria at that time in the business trip, he took him with him. And Ibn Hisham saying, or Munziri, Hafiz al-Munziri mentioned this in his book, that he was 12 years, 2 months, 10 days, something like this. And they used to pass a place called Busra, and which is in Syria these days. And so when the caravan came, the monk who was there, called Bahira, he came out to them. And before, he never came to them, and invited them for food. And they found this very, very strange. And they said to him, why you came? And he said, you didn't see what I saw. When you were approaching, that I saw the trees, even everything was making sujood. And this will not make sujood unless there is Nabi amongst you. And everyone started looking around themselves. So they know themselves. There is no Nabi with them. Then he started look at them one by one until he saw Muhammad sallallahu alayhi wa sallam. And he checked on his back and he can see Khatam al-Nubuwa. That it was like an apple on his back of the Prophet sallallahu alayhi wa sallam. So he said to him, in our books, it is the time for a prophet. And I'm sure this is he. This is the one. And I advise you not to take him with you to Syria, because maybe the priests or the monks, when they see him, they might kill him, because they don't want to see anyone now. So Abu Talib made the arrangements for someone to take him back to Mecca. And this incident mentioned, as I said, in Tirmidhi, Jami' al-Tirmidhi. And Sheikh al-Albani, rahmatullah ta'ala, he said this hadith is sahih. And also Ibn Asakir mentioned it, and al-Hakim al-Mustadrak. So many scholars, they said it is authentic, this hadith of Bahira. And the question, maybe how he noticed that the trees making sujood, maybe they made a sign, or maybe the way that they moved and all of these things. And he has knowledge at that time. We don't know what type of knowledge, but there is many other narrations informing us that the priests and the scholars of the Christians and the Jews at that time, they know that there is a prophet coming. And we can see this in the story of Salman al-Farisi. Salman al-Farisi, radiallahu ta'ala an, he was there in his place, and then he served with one priest, second priest, the third priest. And the third priest, when he served with him, he said to him, this is the time for a prophet, and this is his qualities, that he eats the gift, doesn't eat the sadaqah, about his words, about where he will be. He said he will come to a place when there is a lot of palm trees. So when Salman al-Farisi started his journey to see where is that place, and he found at that time Yathrib al-Medina. And he worked for a Jewish person who was in Medina. So when he saw the Prophet ﷺ, he said, now I'd like to check. So he took some dates and went to the Prophet ﷺ. And he said to him, this is sadaqah. So Nabi ﷺ gave it to the people around him. He didn't eat from it. He said, okay, this one. Then the next day he came, brought better dates and gave it to him. And this is hadiyah, gift. So Nabi ﷺ ate from it. He said, okay, this is the second thing. And I cannot remember the third thing, but he mentioned that all the things that the priest He told him that he found it in the Prophet sallallahu alaihi wasallam. Then he started kissing the Prophet alayhi salatu wasallam, and he said, "You are the Prophet." And even the Jewish person that he was working with him, he said, "What are you doing? You know, we don't believe in him." He said, "No, no. All that, the things that I heard is here." Abdullah ibn Salam, the same thing. He was one of the Ahbar, the rabbis of the Jews. And it is written in the Torah about Nabi Sallallahu Alaihi Wasallam. And Allah mentioned this in the Quran. He said, "Ar-Rasul al-Nabi al-Ummi alladhi yajidunahu maktuban 'indahum." The Rasul, he is Nabi and he's illiterate. And they find him, his name, written in the Torah. If this is not true, then the Jews in Medina at that time, they will say, "Come, this is the Torah, and we cannot see the name of Muhammad. You are saying that the Quran is saying his name is there, but this is the whole Torah, read it. There is no name," but they cannot do this. And Allah subhanahu wa ta'ala even challenged him. He said, "Qul fa'atu bit tawrat fatluha in kuntum sadiqin." Bring the Torah and read it if you are telling the truth. But what they used to do, they used to play with the words and change it and hide the information. So Abdullah ibn Salam, he was a rabbi, and he came after he saw all the things which is in the Torah matching the Nabi alayhi salatu wasalam, he believed in him. And he said to him, "Look, I will hide and ask the other rabbis about me, and you'll see, because I don't want you to think that I am just a normal person." So he was hiding behind like a curtain, and Nabi Sallallahu Alaihi Wasallam invited some of the rabbis there. He said, "What do you think of Abdullah ibn Salam?" They said, "He's our master, the son of our master. He's a scholar, a son of a scholar. He's a great man." So when they said these things, Abdullah ibn Salam came out. And he said, "Ashhadu an la ilaha illallah wa Muhammadur Rasulullah. This is the one that we'll find him in the Torah." Then now they changed. They said, "No, you are the worst of us. This. You are a liar and all of these things." So the idea is that the people who are following other religions at that time, the Christians and the Jews, they knew that it is the time of a prophet is coming. And they found all the signs that it is there. They can find it in the Muhammad sallallahu alayhi wa sallam.
1: Sallallahu alayhi wa sallam. Jazakallah khair. Listeners, you are listening to, of course, a special series of Ask Imam Shah, mashallah, where we are speaking about the life, the early life, of course, of our beloved Prophet Muhammad sallallahu alayhi wa sallam, the childhood sometimes which gets forgotten about because, of course, much of the life, of course, post, of course, prophethood at the age of 40 is sometimes much spoken about. Sheikh, so at this moment in time, when it comes to this particular story about the Prophet sallallahu alayhi wa sallam with Bahira, it could possibly be a situation where the Prophet sallallahu alayhi wa sallam may have been 12, maybe 13 years old, around about his teenage years. And then, of course, as we know, again, maybe something around, maybe I want to touch upon, as a young man, the Prophet sallallahu alaihi wasallam, again, I think we see this from a lot of the prophets. They were given the role of shepherds and being able to look after animals. And the importance of what that means when it comes to obviously being a leader as well and being able to deal with people, we want to shed some light on that. And we've got about 12 minutes, inshallah. And maybe we may even get to talk a little bit about how the proposal of the marriage to Khadija came around, inshallah.
0: And Nabi Sallallahu Alaihi Wasallam was asked, he said, "Ma min nabiyyin illa ra'al ghanam." There is no prophet, but he was a shepherd. And they said, "Even you, Prophet Muhammad Sallallahu Alaihi Wasallam, even myself." And he said, "I used to be a shepherd for qararit, yes, very small amount for the people in Mecca." And without any doubt, there is a reason for that, or a wisdom behind this, that Allah subhanahu wa ta'ala is teaching the Nabi alayhi salatu wasalam how to deal with people, and also to give him enough time to contemplate in the world, because when you go out in obviously in the desert at that time, and you see the sky and the things, you start thinking about the creation and all of these things. And also it gives you the idea how, as I said, to deal with the things, how to deal with the difficulties. Because to be a shepherd is not an easy job. I done it when I was little. My father, rahmatullah alayh, he used to, part of his work was a butcher. So he used to buy these sheep. And the worst thing is the black ones. So that, you know, I used to take them out and they jump on the trees and you keep running after them and all of these things. The white is very quiet. They sit there and they don't do a lot of trouble. So it teach you the patience, how to deal with these things, how to treat these, even these animals, how to treat them. Because if you try to be harsh to them, then obviously when the people, you go back and see there's marks on them, they'll say to you, sorry, we are not sending them with you anymore. Because the sheep that Nabi Sallallahu Alaihi Wasallam used to look after was from different people, and he will take them in the morning, bring them in when he comes back. And he done this for a few years. We are not sure about how long is this, but it's definitely happened. And there is another two stories related to this, which shows us about that time. And Nabi Sallallahu Alaihi Wasallam mentioned this. He said, during that time, I used to hear about the other shepherd that when there is a marriage and a wedding and these things, obviously there will be dancing and there will be music and all of these things. And they used to tell him about this, but he wasn't interested. And one night he said, okay, let me try this. I like to see what's going on. So what he agreed with one of the shepherds that he will take back. They told him that there is an event happened in that night. So asked one of them to take care of his sheep, take it back, and he will go to that place. So in the way, he felt tired, say he went to sleep. So outside, and he woke up the next day. And he thought, this means, in his opinion, that Allah doesn't want me to be there. And he tried to do this again, and the same thing happened. So Allah subhanahu wa ta'ala saved him at that time from indulging in these type of things, the music and the dancing and all of these things, because this was common. Yani, at that time, even Quraysh, when they went to Badr, they brought with them singers and dancing and these things. In Abu Jahl, when they said to him, khalas, go back, Abu Sufyan saved now. He said, no. We will reach Badr and then we'll drink and we'll ask this dancer to dance and the singers will sing and the Arab will talk about us. So it was part of the culture at that time. But Allah subhanahu wa ta'ala saved the Nabi sallallahu alayhi wa sallam from this. So this experience of the Prophet ﷺ of being a shepherd taught him a lot of things, and also it makes him now mix with the people, because when he's doing this, obviously he will meet the people when he take the sheep from them, then bring it back. And the people, they saw also that he's a responsible person. You'll not hear that one of them complained about him. He's truthful. This is why later, and the thing you mentioned, that when Khadija radiallahu ta'ala approached him to do the business for her, she mentioned this to him, that the news about you, that you are a truthful person, honest person, and all of these things. Now, if the Nabi Sallallahu Alaihi Wasallam during that time was just a lazy person sitting at home, maybe do some work, the people will not know about him.
1: Mm.
0: But Allah subhanahu wa ta'ala made him doing this, the shepherd thing, particularly at that time. So the people will know him. They know that he's honest, that truthful, and kind. So they learn about him, and then the people starting talking about him. Because, you know, when a small community like Mecca at that time, when there is a person, they can see all these qualities in him, they will start talking about the good things that they can see from him, remembering that his lineage is excellent lineage. He's the son of Abdullah, the son of Abdul Muttalib, bin Hashim, bin Abd Manaf, goes back to Qusay, the one who established the system of Mecca, and all of these things.
1: Yeah, subhanAllah. And Sheikh, just touching upon, we've got about 4 minutes left. We'll try to go to a little bit about, of course, the how the proposal came, inshallah. But just touching upon when we initially mentioned the first half around the whole concept of the Prophet's chest being opened up, and the concept of purification, and the Prophet sallallahu alaihi wasallam being made 100% pure, that there was no way, obviously we as insan, we can do good, we can do bad, we've got the ability to do both. The Prophet sallallahu alaihi wasallam can only do good, and of course only good can come from sallallahu alaihi wasallam, completely perfect in every shape, way and form. So in this sense, where the Prophet sallallahu alaihi wasallam in this time, obviously as a young maybe child, where he was maybe curious as to what happens at these parties and stuff, when we try to go, Allah subhanahu wa ta'ala protected him, and of course he fell asleep. And I think maybe just to reflect from our perspective, that if we sincerely make dua to Allah, that protect us from evil things, from evil gatherings, from maybe things which we may go for good intentions, which may turn bad. Mm. And perhaps maybe those du'as can be a form of protection for us, to protect us from evil things that we may come upon.
0: So Allah subhanahu wa ta'ala mentioned this dua in Surah Al-Hujurat. Allah subhanahu wa ta'ala mentioned that,
2: As-salamu alaykum. In Luton and its surrounding areas, it is now time for Salatul Maghrib.
3: Luton aur iske mazafat mein namaz-e-maghrib ka waqt hua chahta hai.
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1: 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Your host today is myself, and joining me today for the parenting show are Sister Musarrat and Sister Hatija. Assalamu alaikum to both of you.
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1: How are you both?
2: Alhamdulillah, doing good. How are you?
1: Alhamdulillah, I'm well, thank you. You okay, Musarrat? Family okay?
3: Yeah, alhamdulillah, I'm all right.
1: Alhamdulillah. I just want to remind the listeners out there first that you can contribute to today's show. You can give us any feedback. You can suggest any future shows that you would like us to take into consideration. Anything that you think we may have missed in the topics and the shows that we have covered so far. So please do get into contact with us on 0777948822. 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Our show should be aired on Facebook, inshallah, and it should be available on the Inspire FM website at the very least. Just go onto the Inspire FM website, go onto the parenting show. And the show should be there for you to listen back to and to share with others that you think might benefit from tonight's show. So without any further delays, Bismillah ar-Rahman ar-Rahim, I want to introduce the topic for tonight, which is parenting, vision tied to values. Maybe some of you may think that's quite a deep topic, or some of you might be overwhelmed by that, you know, mouthful of a title, but when it comes to parenting, it's really important. And looking at recent events that have unfolded, just in the Luton area, just in the area that we are based in as a radio show and as a parenting show, there's a certain level of concern in parenting in general and at large, maybe even on an international level as well, about what are our parenting values? What is our vision when we parent? What is our thought process? How far and deep do we look into this aspect of parenting, and what does it actually mean to us? So as usual, Musarrat and Hatija, before we go into breaking this down, parenting vision tied to values. When I introduced this topic, what went through you? What were the initial thoughts? If you want to go first, Musarrat.
3: Yeah, I think it's a very good topic, and also at the right time when the schools have reopened.
1: Yes, yeah.
3: And, you know, and it gave me, it was like a reminder because it's the first day of school for my daughter. It's not uni, sorry.
1: And, oh, yes.
3: Mm-hmm. And I reminded her this morning that, you know, make dua that, you know, Allah gives you beneficial knowledge through this education that you're going to gain, which is not only good for this dunya, but also for the akhirah.
1: Mm.
3: And also that, you know, you get good company, good friends and supportive teachers and a good environment overall.
1: Yeah. Inshallah.
3: I mean, so, you know, I was thinking for children going back to school is like, you know, a whole year ahead, what they're going to achieve, what they're going to do, because they spend a big chunk of the day at school and college. Mm-hmm. And, you know, we as parents, we are always careful, like what they're going to learn, what they're going to be exposed to. And mm-hmm. especially during these times of fitna, we care about their akhirah and we want them to connect it back to their akhirah and their purpose in life.
1: Yeah. Yeah. Yeah. So for yourself, Musarrat, you know, what you're saying is that, alhamdulillah, which was part of my thought process as well, that as families are going back to the routine of maybe school or college or uni, apprenticeships, jobs, whatever it is, we're going back to that academic sort of timetable in our lives in some way, shape or form. It's very important that we renew our intentions, that we revisit, hang on a second, why are we doing this? and what is this? And for me, as it is for you as well, probably, Masarat, it's the same as reflecting or reviewing on why am I praying? We pray five times a day, but it might just become an empty action now, Zabillah. It might just become a routine. It might become a habit. And where you can forget what value you're seeking from that, you can forget why you are praying and what the purpose of the salah is. Similarly, covering. It can become a habit for those women out there that wear the khimar and the jilbab, and they can actually forget why they're actually covering. And say an abaya can become a convenience. You know, you've got your pajamas on underneath in the morning, you're rushing out to do your school run, you throw your jilbab, abaya on, and you run out, and you know, you just wrap your scarf around. So it can become a convenience. Whereas at the beginning, when you first started to wear your khimar and jilbab, it was a struggle because you were going against your nafs, so you were going against the trends of society, maybe, and voices surrounding you. So you fought that battle consciously, and you fought that battle maybe with other people and convincing them or telling them or struggling against them to actually fulfill your fard of covering. So it's really, really important to visit values and to understand your vision and to instill this thought process and this habit within our youth continuously. Khadija, coming to yourself, you have younger children. Masarat, you know, drew attention to her, I think her eldest, who started university, and you know how she's had this conversation of why you're going to uni and what you're doing there and what it is that you want to seek from there. What about yourself? How do you, as a younger parent, you know, consider this concept, and what does it mean to you?
2: So I just have had my daughter start reception. She's four, and my son has started year three. So he's just moved to juniors. So even in our house, it's been quite big steps for both of the kids, because my son is no longer in infants now, and it's a big step into juniors. And as a parent, I was actually quite nervous. And although he was making the step, but I was sort of struggling. I really did struggle the first week to sort of just get my head around it and think, okay, so now he's no longer sort of an infant. It's a bit more serious now. He's going to be working towards SATs. And even though there's time for that, but no, I think, you know, as parents, you're always trying to be one step ahead, planning to see what the future is going to be like, what our plans are. And I think everything Musarat said, I agree so much that it's not just the dunya and saying, okay, you got this to work towards, you need to do that, you need to be more serious now. But at the same time, akhirah as well. And then that balance for both. So, yeah, I agree with everything that you guys have said. It's been quite difficult. It's quite nervous, actually.
1: I can imagine, especially when your youngest begins school and goes into reception, it's life-changing. There's a whole change that happens once again. And once your little ones are moving through the school field in terms of, you know, next stage and next step and going up there in the schooling aspect as well, it's quite overwhelming to think what next and at what point and how do I now instill certain things within my child. What is a vision? What does the word vision mean to yourselves? Who wants to go first? I don't mind.
3: I'll go first.
2: Yeah.
1: Go ahead.
3: For me, I think it's having a balanced Islamic personality. You know, like supporting your child, not only in academics, but overall, like his confidence, you know, his social skills, you know, you know, supporting him with the areas where they struggle. You know, sometimes a child can be overconfident or, you know, try to be funny and stuff. So you need to mellow that part of personality as well. Like, you know, tell them not to be arrogant and be good to your friends and not be mean and, you know.
1: Those areas. Definitely. I mean, if we look at the word vision for us as a Muslim, it would most definitely mean, you know, what is your reference point, isn't it? So when you're character building, and you're molding that character, it has to be connected back to something. And we need to know what we're connecting it back to. And I think even before that, we start discussing with our children, it's so crucial that we as parents or guardians, the two people involved, the mother, the father, are sharing the vision. If we are on different spectrums and if we are on different ways of thinking and different understandings of how we need to live life and view life, then there'll be chaos in our house, because one of us will be referring to it, say, from an Islamic perspective, and the other one might be referring to it from the point of view of, you know, it's my life and I do what I want the way I want from a secular point of view. So it's really important that the vision that you have is a shared vision as parents or guardians. So you are both on the same page, that your reference point is the same. And for me, say, and myself and the father of my children, it's really important that we have this shared vision. So when we're discussing, even if we disagree, say, for example, with what time they should be home, after they've been out with their mates for a dinner or a gathering, we can vary on, I might say 10, he might say 11 is fine, but our vision comes from the same perspective, which is pleasing Allah subhanahu wa ta'ala, having Allah as your reference, being fearful of Allah subhanahu wa ta'ala, measuring with halal and haram. So these aspects are really important, that you sit down with your spouse, with your husband or your wife, and you discuss the children that you have under your care, that you are going to raise, that you're both actually going to come to these children with a shared vision, and that vision is something universally that drives your house and is your reference point for your house. If you say Allah subhanahu wa ta'ala is the reference point for your house, but then you sit there slandering your relatives and backbiting about the neighbor's daughters or sons, you aren't actually implementing the vision of Islam, because it's haram to do that. So you are giving the lip service that we have Islam as a reference point in our house, but you're actually living a very individualistic point of view of a lifestyle which is away from Islam. So therefore, it's checking in on yourself. It's really important. The rights of the children and having parents that parent according to Islamic values begins from before the kids are even born. It's from the point of view that when you choose to marry someone, you're marrying someone for the sake of having family with them. So you need to know that your values are going to be shared. Your vision is going to be shared with this person, and you're going to be on the same page, which is maybe inshallah, and hopefully, inshallah, reference to Allah subhanahu wa ta'ala and Quran and Sunnah. So once this is understood, then you can break that vision down even further. Khadija, what were you thinking?
2: I mean, I was going to say that, yes, everything you said, I was going, those were some of my points.
1: Go ahead.
2: For me, vision is goals and milestones and just a little window looking into what the future could look like. So for me, where am I right now? Mm-hmm. And what are my goals and milestones for the future? And how am I going to get to that? And then, like you said, what is my reference point? So how am I getting to that? Am I using Islam as my reference point, or culture, or any other source? And I really do agree that it's so important for yourself and your partner to be on the same page when it comes to the way of life that you want to live for yourself as well. And then, of course, how putting that down to your children and creating that environment in your home. And it's so important to be on the right page. I remember when I was pregnant with my first, even before he was born, my husband and I would always have these conversations of what is our plans to raise this child? How are we going to raise this child? What kind of an environment are we creating in our home? Being vulnerable and speaking about our own weaknesses and how, you know, this is my weakness, I need to work on this for the sake of Allah so that I can also be a better parent for the sake of Allah. And I think it's also really important to make that connection that we're not trying to be these perfect parents and role models for our children so that they can grow up to be, you know, good people, but we're doing it for the sake of Allah, because I also have to answer to myself. And ultimately, raising our children is ibadah. But we're also accountable for ourselves as well. And I think as parents, sometimes we can get lost in that a little bit, where it's like, you know, let me do certain acts really perfectly so I can set a good example for my children. But the thing is, we're not doing it for our children primarily. We're doing it for the sake of Allah. And I think it's really important to constantly revisit that as well. So when we think, when my husband and I talk about life and goals and how we want to raise our children, we do also speak about ourselves before anything else, and say that these are our weaknesses, this is what we want to work on, because of our, we are accountable to Allah for ourselves first and foremost. And you know, ever if there's you know, things we're lacking on in the house or things that can be worked on, also sort of calling each other out on it as parents, you know, in private, that okay, I think you can do that better, I think we can do that better, we need to work on this, so that again we can be better parents, and maintain as best as we can that Islamic environment in our household.
1: You've raised so many good points there, Hadija, and you know, just a couple that I've managed to make a note of. One of the ones that stood out to me was, you know, the vision has to be for the sake of Allah subhanahu wa ta'ala. And I think that's, you know, there's one way of saying it, which is that is your reference point, Islam. There's another way of saying it, which is for the sake of Allah subhanahu wa ta'ala, which is a more, you know, a basic level.

0: raising your children, and then you can align it because there's no personal hurt. Yes, you are hurt if your youth are rude to you. You are hurt if your teenagers end up in prison. You are distraught and broken if they get hurt, and if they have to, end up with disabilities and accidents, and a lot worse, death, happens as well. But if you know it's for the sake of Allah subhanahu wa ta'ala, it makes it easier to tread that path, and it makes it easier to go on this journey, which is going to be really, really maybe gruesome. It will be full of struggles. It will definitely be hard, and there will definitely be challenges along the way. Some of these challenges our children might bring to our door themselves, yeah, because they've gone into the wrong crowd, they've sat with the wrong people, involved themselves with the wrong people. Others could be obstacles and hurdles that fall upon our children or us in our parenting and in our life. And if we understand that everything that we do is for the sake of Allah subhanahu wa ta'ala, then we know that we didn't go out of our way to bring this problem to our door, but it's happened to my child or it's happened to us as a family, and now we need to deal with it and try and remain halal even in the process of trying to deal with it. If we start to fall apart at the first hurdle, how will we instill the strength in our youth and in our children? We first need to, or alongside it, because parenting is a job that you do on the job and you learn on the job, and you learn from your mistakes as you're doing it, and you improve on the job as you're doing the job. So when we face the hurdles and challenges, it might be personal, it might be in our marriage, it might be our relatives and in-laws and work and finances and so many other aspects, not necessarily to do with our children. Like you said, there has to be a level of transparency at their level. So say, Hatija, your kids are a lot younger, they're primary school stage. So, it's not about hiding it from them that, finances are tight. We have this concern, we have that concern, we have this bill to pay. But it's also about why we're doing this action. And it's about instilling in them that struggle and difficulty and challenges and unexpected events are part of life, but it's also about how we deal with these problems and situations as they happen, and how we're not going to fall apart, we're not going to be embarrassed, we're not going to be worried about what we're going to say to people, but rather we're going to be more focused on, is Allah pleased with me? So the issue here isn't bring more money into the house so we can get rid of our financial worries. But the undertone of that vision is the fact that this rizq has to be halal. So if your rizq is haram and you're going to bring money in through criminal ways and haram means, I don't want your money. And that is an underlying strong principle that will be attached to your value when you seek these values through your vision, which is that I'm here for the sake of Allah subhanahu wa ta'ala. So these points are so important and so crucial. And it's so important that both parents share the same values, share the same visions, and so that you can then be a translation or a language that you can communicate with your children, and the youth in your household, maybe as they're growing up, in terms of what your rules are, what your regulations are, what the do's are, and what the absolute don't do's are of your household rules. And you're the first to uphold them, you're the first to stand by them, and you're the first to not crumble at the hardship and the struggle when it arises in your life, even if it's the pressure of people, and even if it's the pressure of your younger siblings done better than you and lives in a nicer house on a better postcode, goes on better holidays. But how do you carry yourself? How do you conduct yourself? Your youth around you, your children around you are watching you live your vision, live your reference point to Allah or not to something else. And that is going to become their reference point. You are the first thing that they use. Of course, then they start venturing out into social media trends and friends and schools. But on the first instance, it's you yourself. Sorry, did you want to add anything to that? Did somebody want to say something?
1: Yes, I wanted to add what you spoke about, the societal pressure. Like totally, there's like a trend or craze about, so much expectations. I would say undesirable and unachievable.

0: expectations they have from children, and the parents are so pressurized that, they want their child to excel not only in academics but also sports, and want them to be social, and they take their children to 10 different clubs just running around. When we look at the amount of pressure children and parents have, then we have to rethink what is our what's the purpose, like what's the vision. And when we go back to the Islamic vision, and it's so simple to follow the 777 model, like at the age of 0 to 7, there should be play and bonding. It's a play and bonding phase. We have to treat a child like, it's more about playtime and secure emotional foundation and affection.
1: So I
0: all,
1: know, sorry, no, sorry, go ahead, you can finish.
0: so keeping the Islamic perspective in mind, we can plan our vision, like at what age, what can we expect from a child?
1: Absolutely. I agree with you on these factors. Believe it or not, inshallah, we're actually going to be heading into a break in a couple of minutes. But before we get to that time, just moving on to talk about the second aspect, just introducing it, which we will discuss more after the break, inshallah. That's the vision. We've talked about the vision and how the vision is really important. Umar radiallahu anhu said that in actions are but by intention. Or sorry, Muhammad sallallahu alaihi wasallam said actions are but by intention. So Bukhari Muslim hadith, and each of you will gain what you intended. So the vision is really, what is my intention? What is it that I want to achieve? And how is it that I want to achieve this? And this is really, really important, that whenever we embark on any journey, when you marry, when you get a job, when you go to university, or when you do an apprenticeship, or when you choose friends, all of these actions that we do have an intention behind them. And Muhammad Sallallahu Alaihi Wasallam said, each of you will attain what you intended. So if you did it because this crowd of girls or boys are the in crowd, they're the cool crowd, they're the ones that take the risks, they're the ones that break the law, they're the ones that push the boundaries, then what you're doing is your intentions are going to translate into the actions that you do and the people that you hang out with. The jobs that we do, why is it that we want a particular pay packet? Why is it that we want a particular salary? Why is it that we're working so hard to try and up our salary or have a better standard of life? Once again, at each point, these intentions need to be scrutinized. They need to be questioned. They need to be dissected. Because, like Muhammad Sallallahu Alaihi Wasallam said, actions are but by intention, and you will only achieve what it is that you set out to achieve. And this was a hadith that Muhammad Sallallahu Alaihi Wasallam said when they were migrating from Makkah to Medina, when Medina had given them the Nusra, the support to come and establish the nucleus of Islam there by Muhammad Sallallahu Alaihi Wasallam. And it was a risky decision to take, because was it going to work out? Was Medina going to be a positive decision or not? Muhammad Sallallahu Alaihi Wasallam, was leaving that to Allah subhanahu wa ta'ala and just focusing on his intention. And hence he said to the Sahaba, don't make your intention comfort. Don't make your intention that there's somebody there that you wanted to marry and now you're going to get that opportunity or have a better standard of life. You're doing this for the sake of Allah subhanahu wa ta'ala. That should be your intention. So cleanse your intentions, purify your intentions, and finally correct your intentions. And that is the most crucial part of a vision. We're going into a break now, inshallah. When we come back, we'll discuss values and what values are, and we'll take it from there. So, assalamu alaikum wa rahmatullahi wa barakatuhu.
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6: Assalamu alaikum and welcome back to this week's weekly parenting show on Inspire 105.1 FM. Your host today is myself, Sister Navid, and joining me for tonight's show are Sister Masarat and Sister Hatija. The topic for today is parenting vision tied to values. We've talked about the importance of a vision. We've talked about what a vision is. We've talked about how basically it's a reference point. It's what your reference point is for yourself and your family and your children. Khadija put it even more simpler by saying it's doing your actions for the sake of Allah subhanahu wa ta'ala. And this is how we view a vision and what a vision is. Nusra talked about, you know, how it's preparing your children to go out and starting a new endeavor with a clear and clarified perspective of what they're doing and how they're doing it, if it's university, if it's a job or whatever that may be. I just want to remind the listeners before I continue with the show today that you can contribute to the show. You can give us any feedback. If it's opened up your mind and you've got a few thoughts going on in there, you can share your thoughts, your comments, your questions, your queries on 0777-9481822. 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Or you can call in at 01582481822 if you want to speak to us. Inspire FM will direct your calls to us and we will be in touch with you. And if you have any suggestions for future shows, if you want to listen back to any of the shows, they are available online. And you can do that and you can share the shows with others as well, inshallah. The whole point of the parenting show is, inshallah, to try and get to those people that are responsible for young people and are parents or guardians taking care of youth that might be old, might be in their 20s, might be minors that are a lot younger, and how we can nurture their minds, inshallah, and how we can raise them in a positive manner, inshallah. So coming back to the topic, Khadija and Masarat, values. What are values and how do you break your values down? How do you make it easy for yourself? And how do you explain this to maybe the kids or to younger adults? And how do you remain on your values, whatever they are? What keeps you steadfast? Do you want to go first, Hatija?
7: I think morals and values, and this is something that we are brought up with first and foremost, and it's our parents who set that foundation. Now, this could be Islamic, and I think for a lot of us, we have Islam mixed with our own cultures, and then growing up in the West, we can also have influence from Western values and culture.
6: Mm.
7: So we're quite a mumble jumble of everything. And that's not just us over here, even in Pakistan and whichever countries, you know, people are from. You'll always have influence of the area that you're from and the customs that are sort of the norm over there. So, and I think that then when you grow up, and so you're raised with that, then with time I feel like you come to your own understanding of life and the purpose of life, and then you can you question your values and you say, okay, are these correct? And you sort of revisit everything that you have been taught as a child, and then we make our decisions and we think, okay, am I going to continue, am I going to make changes? And then you go on to the next step, which is as a parent. And then again, you sort of revisit, okay, what are my morals and values, and how am I as a person, and then how am I now going to raise these children? And I think that through all of this, basically, we can either continue with carrying our culture, you know, and having that continuing to have that, you know, very deep rooted within us, and not really questioning, is this wrong, is this right? Same with our Western values. Or then we come to the understanding of when we truly understand our purpose of life and who we are, where we've come from and where we're heading to, then we basically sort of pick and mix according to Islam and according to the hukam of Allah. And we say, okay, because sometimes culture, you cannot eradicate that completely. That's a part of us. And not everything in culture is bad. Right.
6: Mm.
7: But there are certain things that go against the hukam of Allah, certain things that can even be haram, or that's not the best way to go about something, say like parenting and stuff, you know. So you would then, of course, pick the Islamic values and have that as your main and then foundation and base your entire life around that. So I think it's quite a journey from when you're a child. I'm just thinking of myself, and alhamdulillah that my dad was practicing, and we have always been raised that Islam is the base, Islam is the foundation, and that is, and the Islamic values is what you use to build yourself.
6: Yeah.
7: So alhamdulillah, from a young age, I've always had that. So I can't say necessarily that I've had much struggle in that sense when it comes to culture or other values. I think right off the bat, I've always known that that's wrong. I don't want to live my life according to any other value except that of Islam. Does that make sense?
6: Yeah. Right. So your dad's done quite well, alhamdulillah. Yeah. Allahumma barik. Now that you're a parent and you're in the middle, you're sandwiched between how your father, with his vision, with his understanding of Islam as a reference point, how he was able to translate that into Islamic values and say, look, we may have Eastern values, we may have Western values, cultures, their cultures and traditions. They're just things, the food type that you eat or don't eat, clothes that you wear or you don't wear. But Allah subhanahu wa ta'ala truly defines what you wear when you go out, how you dress when there's a non-mahram around, whether your food is halal or haram, and what you do in general. And then within that, okay, you want to eat fish and chips, that's fine, or you want to eat a biryani, that's fine as well. But when it came to having his values clearly defined, he was able to translate that to you. Now that you're sandwiched between being the child and being a parent, how good a job do you feel you're doing with translating that to your children? And I laugh or I smile, because obviously, you know, it's not 100% correct answer, but it's just having an idea. As a parent, how are you feeling? As a child, you think your dad did, alhamdulillah, I'm so glad he was there to guide me and protect me and explain to me. So he translated it to your youth language, your child language, very, very well. How do you now do that being a parent? And do you think you're doing as good a job, or do you struggle at times? Or do you think, okay, I understand this, but I don't know how to explain it to my 7-year-old or my 5-year-old or 4-year-old, or how does it work for you?
7: I think there's a lot. It's very difficult. I mean, with my 4-year-old, she's just sort of going off the vibes right now, isn't it? So it's just really whatever is the environment of the house. There's a lot of things that I have a lot of discussions with my son, and some can be quite difficult because you think, how do I break this down to a seven-year-old who doesn't really understand life and the issues that we have in life and the difficulties that you can face in life? You know, he's in so much of his own bubble right now. But then at the same time, he's very, very smart, mashallah. And a lot of the times he'll bring up loads of conversations with me, conversation as deep as even death. And I think for a seven-year-old, that's a very, very deep and quite a difficult conversation to have. And he's very, very curious about Allah, because in our household, right now, what I do is just always mentioning Allah to the children so that they become more God-conscious. And I think at times it can be quite difficult because children go based off of what's tangible. Do this, here's your reward, right? You've done something naughty, okay, you're going to get told off. It's straight away and it's in front of them. They see it, they hear it, they feel it. Whereas that doesn't work with Allah. That's not how it is. Allah is not tangible. And so then you think, well, how am I going to make this child more God conscious when they can't see Allah, and they can't touch Allah, they can't speak to Allah? And so it's just through every action. I mean, what I've always done is just, you know, if you have a little bit more patience with your sister, Allah would be really pleased with you, because, you know, I know that's very difficult and I know that you're quite frustrated right now. But Allah loves those who have patience, because it's such a difficult thing to do. You know, you might not want to give her a turn on the TV, and it's very difficult for you right now, because for a seven-year-old, that's the biggest thing right there in that moment from him.
8: Your problems are as big as your world.
7: Because she's had world. Exactly, that's his world. So I think breaking it down like that, so that they feel like, yeah, you know, I am making a big sacrifice and I am doing something very big according to me, but you know, the reward is with Allah, and I'm like, it'll make Allah, you know, really pleased with you, and me and your dad will be really happy with you as well. And just, you know, speaking like that from time to time, and then also telling your children, I really appreciate you as well for listening to me, and for making this sacrifice, and making them feel seen and appreciated. And then I've realized that with time, the four-year-old, she'll say, oh, I'm going to let him have a turn, or I'm going to share my food with him because it's going to make Allah happy. So that's just something that she's then naturally picked up on, even though I haven't directly had that sort of conversation with her.
6: So bonding with Allah subhanahu wa ta'ala is really, really important, and it's something that has to be introduced from a very, very primary stage of the children's lives. And like you said, because we can't touch, see, hear Allah subhanahu wa ta'ala, is finding ways of connecting to that, and then building on that. Musarrat, what were your thoughts? What are values to you, and, you know, how do you define values, and how do you discuss this?
9: Firstly, like, basically for a Muslim, we have core values like oneness in Allah, and, you know, belief in Akhirah and ikhlas, having, you know, what are our intentions for doing the actions. And then other values like being fair and being merciful, and, you know, being honest and being truthful. The basic values, but as Khadija was talking about, how culture sometimes, you know, culture is also a part of it, and it's very important to have, you know, be on the same page with your husband when you're parenting. And, you know, this is very important, like, to have a like-minded and someone on the same page. Because it gets harder if, for example, you gave an example of, you know, we know that haram, what to choose from haram and halal. And even from the food that's halal, one child may not like that food, but, you know, another child likes to try everything. And some parents would be like forcing them to try that food which they may not like, while another one is very easygoing. They will let the child choose what they want to eat.
6: Yeah.
9: So these kind of things come in the middle of parenting as well. then you have to choose, like, what's important for my child. Like, am I being too forceful, or, you know, am I, you know, putting the child's personality, like, you know, the child shouldn't be, like, very fearful of the parent, and that's how they lose confidence. They don't have their own choice in life then.
6: Yeah. It's striking that balance of how much of what you do and how much encouragement you give, which can then translate into you being forceful, which isn't nice for them even. If we look to values, values are something that are based off the reference point that you live by. So your vision, your way of life, your reference point is going to feed into how you live your life. So values naturally come about as a result of you worshipping Allah subhanahu wa ta'ala, of you referencing Allah in your life. So if we know it's haram to steal, and when we don't steal, we naturally have good values. And on top of that, when you live life, it's really important to know how to organize life and life's affairs. So when you look to the fact that we, you know, have to do jobs, or we have to study, we have to do exams, we have to go to work, we also would like to help people and give charity and maybe help at a food bank, or we also have the need to spiritually connect and have some time out where we can just reflect and just be by ourselves, within ourselves. So all of these things, you know, many classical or respected scholars have defined it into different compartments. You in life, you will seek a material value. You may seek a humanitarian value, or you might seek a spiritual value. But when you are living life, you have to be very focused and clear on what you're out there to do. So, for example, my son, you know, who's at university, he's, mashallah, quite heavily involved in the Islamic society at university. And I was actually saying to him the other day that you actually spend more time going into London and going to uni for your ISOC than you do going for lectures. And you need to remember why it is that your parents are paying the fees that they are paying for at university, which is thousands of pounds, and not to forget to get the best grade you can in your degree course. Because when you're at university, you've primarily gone there to seek the value of education, which is a material value. You've gone there to study. You've gone there to get a degree to facilitate a future career, inshallah. So therefore, that needs all your 100% focus. Alongside that, you'll stumble into so much more. You'll make friends for life. You'll experience life at university and make memories, and you will join societies such as the Islamic Society, and you'll have opportunity to discuss with people and do events and do so much more, and guide people and give them advice and do so much more with all of that. So you will have the reward of doing all of this stuff, which might be connected to even a spiritual value. But your primary value that you were seeking when you went to university was to gain your education. And that is what needs the most attention. It's like a doctor, for example. A doctor has become a doctor. He has to know what are his intentions. Actions are but by intention. Is it to help people and to do charity work? That's a humanitarian value. Or is it to do the job and to be paid, and to be honest and just and fair and the best at your job, and you know you've got the skill set to become a doctor? So when you are going into a hospital to work, you know you have to be just, honest, true to your hours. You have to make sure you clock in on time, you clock out on time, and you give your patients the best facilities in terms of your judgment, your analysis, your feedback, your prescription to the best of your ability. Your job has to be 100% pure and the best to your ability. That's a material value you're seeking. But in the meantime, you might get the du'as of your patients. You might make some long-term contacts with people that you meet at your workplace in the hospital. There's so much more that might come out of this. You might guide people. You might help people out of, you know, their darkest, lowest moments of life. And all these other things that are rewarding, that Allah will be pleased about, have happened as a knock-on effect of you being very clear that you're there to do your job. So if you're confused, like I was saying to my son, about whether you need to attend an ISOC event or your lecture comes first. because you've gone to university to seek knowledge, and that's the value you were seeking. So when there's crisscross, or when there's a lot going on and you're not sure what you're doing, you have to then connect it back to, why am I here? Why have I come to this place? And what is it that I've come to seek? And as you started off, Masarat, by saying that, you know, it's at the right time. Yeah. People are going back to school, back to colleges, universities, jobs, whatever, apprenticeships. This is the conversation that we need to be having with our youth, that you're not going to school to be a class clown. You're not going to college on a fashion parade. You are going there to seek knowledge. Why are you seeking this knowledge? Is it time pass because you've got nothing else to do? You're 16, you're 17, and you know you don't really want a full-time job, but you might as well go to college because, you know, that way you don't have to work. And but you've got no vision. You have no perspective. You have no drive, no motivation. And there's nobody at the back. There's no parent or guardian opening that door or that window saying, what are you doing? Where are you going? Why are you going there? What have you achieved? Mm. What are you stuck on? What do you need help and support with? Because the problem with, say, when you leave secondary school and enter into college, for example, is that all of a sudden nobody's holding your hand. Nobody's helping you and supporting you. So there's no bridge to bridge you over with a little bit of support, unless kids go to, you know, a proper school-based sixth forms where, you know, they have a transition of letting go of you slowly. And when you're thrown into that big wide world, you can become distracted. You can become the kids that hang out in the parks with nothing to do and no direction, and picked up by the bad and the evil of society with evil values. And and that's when you have to focus, or you will most definitely be picked up by social media and its values and what's trending and what's driving on social media. So when those materialistic things are heightened with the, you know, you must have this, you know, tracksuit or that pair of trainers or that makeup, or, you know, you must go on that holiday or have that outfit, then it becomes very, very difficult for parents to guide these youth, because they want quick fixes. They want quick money because they want to buy a pair of trainers that's £500, and you can't afford that as their parents, the guardian. But they don't value the effort that you're making and putting in to put the bread and butter on the table, because they're disconnected and their purpose of life now has changed from worshipping Allah to worshipping themselves, to satisfying themselves and their desires. And desires have no limits and no boundaries. And that's why it's so important to have this focus in this manner. Umar radiallahu anhu said, do not belittle you being determined, for I have never seen anything that prevents noble actions more than having little determination. Now, the issue here isn't the determination. The issue here is what the determination is in. Is it a focused drive of, I'm here to achieve this and that's what I'm going to do? When you enter into a particular building, whether it's your work, whether it's your study institution, whatever it is, you've gone there for a purpose, and you have to ensure you give it the 100% to make it halal in terms of what you are doing at that place. And that's what I want to say today, is the value that you're seeking from the action that you are doing. And that value has to be halal, and it has to be connected back to the pleasure of Allah subhanahu wa ta'ala, for you to gain the reward of even studying, for you to gain the reward of doing that job, because you're going to be putting bread and butter and paying a bill for your family. So you're doing it for the sake of Allah. You're connecting it back in that manner, and you have a purpose behind it. It's not for the ungrateful mouths that you're feeding at home. It's not for the ungrateful people that are not going to appreciate you and just mock your efforts at home of cooking, cleaning, ironing, and keeping the belt churning and running the factory system going at home. But rather, ultimately, you're doing this for Allah subhanahu wa ta'ala. That then gives direction and perspective to our actions. So we had the baseline, which is our vision, which is our way of life. On that, we built our actions. And within that, culture and tradition is fine. You prefer rice, I prefer pasta. I shouldn't force my child into eating a particular food that they absolutely do not like. It might be mashed potato, it might be baked beans. It's absolutely fine. Just because my palate is of this kind doesn't mean my child will prefer that. Others may prefer extra spice, others may not like extra spice, and nor can their stomach handle the extra spice. We shouldn't shun, we shouldn't mock, we shouldn't humiliate, but we should be working with in this remit, in this manner, of the cultures and the traditions and the likes and the dislikes within the remit of Allah is pleased with it in this manner, and that's okay. So direction and perspective is crucial.
7: Yeah.
6: And that has to be linked. That has to come from your viewpoint, your way of life, your vision, and your and from that then will stem, what am I doing? Where am I going? And how am I going to get there? Which is going to be through the halal values, through the halal process, which will naturally build a moral human being. Morality naturally came about under Islamic society. It wasn't called for. It was naturally there. And this is something that we need to ensure we do with our youth, so they're not distracted, so they're not derailed. So we teach and we aid and we create this kind of mindset for them, and so that we can build the resilient youth of the future, and we can build adults of the future who have ownership of their choices and their decisions, and their choices and decisions are connected to the halal. So it's like what you were saying, Khadija, about instilling that bond with Allah from a young age. So the aim should be that as they grow older, they have ownership and choices and decisions that they make that will connect back to Allah subhanahu wa ta'ala. So Allah has to become real and not just a figure of our imagination. We are nearing the end of the show very quickly. 30 seconds, if there's anything you want to add. Musarrat, first I'll come to you.
9: Yeah, I wanted to add, like, I hear my daughter saying that a lot of uni students, they want to take admissions in places far away from their parents. And I was like, subhanallah, this is what happens when, you know, all the values which we are talking about are not instilled from a young
6: age.
9: You know, the children, they just want to seek freedom and do what they like. You know, I mean, from their parents' eyes. So it's really important that, you know, even though, like, our children, they go away from us, they hold on to these values even when
6: wherever they are. Wherever it's true. They have to own them. Very quickly, Khadija, literally.
10: I was just going to say the same thing again, that, like you guys said, it's just in ensuring that we do instill the values from a young age, and the bond with Allah needs to be above all. The stronger our bond, the more stronger our identity will be, Islamic identity.
6: Jazakallah khair to both of you. I just finish off by saying parenting is a verb. It's an active and engaging action that you have to do. You should know each and every child, and you have to learn how to apply your vision and instill the correct values in each and every child. So we need to own it, we need to learn it, and we need to apply it. Akuli kuli hada wa astaghfirullah. If there's any mistakes, please forgive us. And jazakallah khair for joining us today. Assalamu alaikum wa rahmatullahi wa barakatuhu.
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16: 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So every act of mercy in this world is only from that one part. And the 99 have been, remain in the divine presence for the day of judgment.
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23: Bismillah, alhamdulillah, wa salatu wa salamu ala rasulillah wa ala alihi wa sahbihi ajma'in. So my sisters and my brothers, Imam Abu Hanifa rahmatullahi alayhi was not only a knowledgeable person who knew how to explain things and knew how to clarify things. He also knew how to get himself out of situations, but he was also a man, definitely, first and foremost, of great, great faith, great connection to Allah subhanahu wa ta'ala, and this is what I want to talk to you about in a very short while. I wanted to say that Imam Abu Hanifa, when his Imam Hammad died, he took over his school. When he took over his school, he had 1,000 students. In 1 year, every single school in Kufa had closed down and they all joined in the school of Abu Hanifa. More than 50,000 students at one go. When we say student, I don't mean like the way I'm sitting here and you're sitting here. Or you go to school from 9 to 5 and then another teacher comes. No, no, no. In those days when you said student, they basically lived with them. They were with them their life. They even slept in the same place they slept. They ate with them. They were with them every single day in hardship and in ease. They were with them for years. When they finished taking everything they can from them, then they had to be qualified or they move on to the next imam. So Imam Abu Hanifa became that. Now I said earlier that some people, they think that Imam Abu Hanifa is just a man who uses his reason, his logic, you know, opinionated. There is a story that refutes that, of course. There was a man by the name of Imam Bakir. Imam Bakir was from the family line of the Prophet Muhammad sallallahu alaihi wasallam. He was the great-great-grandson of the Prophet sallallahu alaihi wasallam. So the Prophet was his great-great-grandfather. One day, He came up to Abu Hanifa and he said to him, "So you're the one who contradicts my grandfather by using logical reasoning. Meaning you contradict my grandfather Muhammad sallallahu alayhi wa sallam. So you don't accept what he says, you accept what your logical mind says." Abu Hanifa looked at him and said, "How dare I? Let me prove it to you." He goes, "How?" He said, "Let me ask you a question. Who is weaker, the man or the woman?" He said to him, "The woman is weaker, physically." So he said, "Well then, it only makes sense that in inheritance, she should get more than the son. The daughter should get more of inheritance from her father than the son or mother. But she's weaker." "But I didn't say that. I said what Muhammad sallallahu alaihi wasallam said, or what Allah said. لِلذَّكَرِ مِثْلُ حَظِّ الْأُنثَيَيْنِ. For the boy, double of what the girl gets." There's a reason for that, of course, but I'm not talking about that. Then he asked him another question. He said, "Which is more important, prayer or fasting?" He said, "Prayer." He said, "Then by logical reasoning, the woman during her menses, she doesn't fast, right? Or pray. Isn't that right? But by logic, she should make up her prayers and not make up her fasting. Or at least both together. But instead, I said the opposite. I said what the Prophet ﷺ said, you make up your fasting, but you don't make up your prayer." And he used one more about Ali radiallahu anhu, that if you wore your khuf and you wanted to make wudu, logic reasoning says that you should wipe underneath that khuf rather than over on the top. But Islam says wipe over the top. So Imam Abu Hanifa, for those who think that he was a man that just uses logical reasoning, you are far away from the truth and you are far away from understanding who he really was. And unfortunately some people, they think that and they follow his school and they adopt the same method in their life. They use logical reasoning and they don't realize that some of them go actually against the Prophet's teachings by just using common sense. And remember, the media and the society affects how we think. You know, the next thing we'll know, someone will come up and say, "Yeah, what's wrong with homosexuals? Logically, it's their business, so it's okay." And so on. When he said that, Imam Bakir, who is the great-great-grandson of the Prophet ﷺ, a tear dropped from his eye and he grabbed Abu Hanifa's forehead and kissed it. And he said, "Thank you." You know, he loved him after that. Imam Abu Hanifa reached the state of mujtahid. Does anyone know what mujtahid means? A mujtahid? Anyone heard of that word? What do you think?
10: When he can make his own choices, his own school almost.
23: Very close, good boy. Good young man. He said when he can make his own, but then when he can look at a verse or a hadith and from that directly make a ruling and people follow. So like a mufti, a mujtahid. The rest of us, we have to go upon what scholars have said. Unfortunately, a lot of us here will make ourselves scholars, mashallah. Bang! And if someone opposes us, out come the boxing gloves. We shouldn't do that. It's not about your ego. It's about the religion of Allah. And if you had known how important, how dangerous it is, then you would have cut your tongue and swallowed it so you could never talk again. Because if you say something wrong, without knowledge, you would have lied on the tongue of the Prophet ﷺ, and the Prophet, peace be upon him, said, "Whoever lies deliberately about me," meaning you don't care, and you say without knowledge, you follow your ego just to look right, and the other person wrong, then you have preserved your place in hellfire. Because you're ruining the deen, the religion, swerving people away from the truth. We said that the new Khalifa, the new leader of the Muslims, was Al-Mansur. And this was the Abbas, the Umayyad. They had taken over the Umayyad era, and he thought that the Abbasid Empire is going to be better. But unfortunately, they were even worse. Corruption in the courts, corruption in favorism, taking money from the people in zakat, and spreading it among their relatives and family, giving leadership in the seat to their sons or their relatives, and so on and so forth. Imam Abu Hanifa opposed that tremendously, and all the scholars did as well, but he stood up the most. He was the most vocal. And as I said, he was very independent. That's why he did so. Didn't need them. And that's because Greek philosophy and rationalism came in, and there were two groups called Mu'tazila and Khawarij. Now, I want you to remember these names, because we're going to talk about them later on. You know how today, we live in the 21st century, there's new ideologies such as atheism, which is going out there, Scientology, and I don't know what. And we got these sects in the religion. Well, in those days, the knowledge that was corruption was something called Mu'tazila, and the Khawarij. In Abu Hanifa's time, the Khawarij were more. The Khawarij, they started the time of Ali radiallahu anhu a little bit before, and they're the ones who killed Ali radiallahu anhu. They killed him because they basically told him he's out of the fold of Islam. The problem with these people, Khawarij, they were terrible, man. They had beards longer than yours and mine. They prayed more than you and me in the night. They memorized the Quran and read it better than any one of us. There's so many good, and you think that these are saints, these were angels sent from the sky. But their character opposed it tremendously. These people were barbaric, violent, and they went to extremes. You know, like food, if you add salt to it, it tastes nice. You put too much salt, you ruin the food. You add no salt, you can't taste the food. So these Khawarij, they went way beyond, they were extremists. They were so extreme that they said, anyone who does just a sin, like let's say you lied, you swore, you looked at something haram, just a sin, you'd become a kafir, become a disbeliever. You have to say the shahada again, and if you don't, you're put to the sword. They also said that anyone who doesn't agree with our view is also put to the sword. So, you can't do a sin, ever. You have to be, you know, otherwise you have to say the shahada again. And if you don't agree with their view, you're also put to the sword. One of them was Abu Hanifa, he didn't agree with the Khawarij. So one day they entered upon him with the sword. That's what they were doing. They were going around to people and they were questioning them. Do you believe or do you not believe? And if they say we don't, they put him to the sword. They actually kill him on the spot. Abu Hanifa was a very smart man, and he said something that started the trend which saved the lives of many people. They entered upon him one day while he was studying. They bashed the door down and they said to him, repent. He said, from what? What do I have to repent from? I'll talk about that later. But first they came in and they said, repent. They said, we said, from what? And they said, repent from your views that are against us. And then when he saw that he had to either agree with them or get himself out of it in some way, otherwise they're going to kill him, he recited the verse from the Quran. وَإِنْ إِسْتَجَارَكَ أَحَدٌ مِّنَ الْمُشْرِكِينَ فَأَبِلْهُ مَأْمَنَهُ حَتَّى يَسْمَعَ كَلَمَ اللَّهِ. And if any one of the polytheists, idol worshippers, seeks your refuge, then give him refuge. Like, don't touch him until he hears the words of Allah. They considered Abu Hanifa a polytheist, a kafir. So he used the verse about the kafir. Like, what can he do? He didn't say, I'm a kafir. But he said, and if a kafir, a polytheist, tells you, please give me refuge, then give him refuge. So he just went their way. If you can't beat them, you've got to go along their way. And that's a very smart, wise thing to do. By that, he saved his life. He used the verse because they're lulu, they're, you know, twisted in the head. So he said, if a polytheist seeks refuge, they give him refuge. And the Khawarij, they looked at each other and they said, leave him alone. He has used the words of God against us. He's a polytheist, we can't touch him. So I'm a polytheist, don't touch him by the words of God. What else is he going to do? And sometimes you need to do that. In any argumentation, any problem, if you know that a bigger problem is going to occur, you can get yourself out of it in some way or another. And this is when I said that, when he said the truth, he didn't say the truth like black and white sometimes. Sometimes you need to say the truth in a different way because to save yourself from a bigger harm. But you don't just use it for your egos or for your desires. So he became a thorn in the hearts of the Khawarij. They couldn't beat it. This guy, mashallah, Imam, was unbelievable in his reasoning, his education, in his knowledge. There was another Khawarij, a man from the Khawarij, his name was Al-Dahhak. He once came into the masjid and he said to him, repent. He said, repent from what? And he said, I am told that you agreed to Ali radiallahu anhu, you agreed that when Ali said, when he having a dispute with Muawiyah, he decided to settle his dispute by having what they call an arbitrator, meaning just get someone to be a judge between them, like an umpire. The Khawarij, they didn't believe in that. They didn't believe you're allowed to have an umpire, and they also accused Ali radiallahu anhu of getting an umpire from his family, like someone who is his friend. They said, this is wrong. And you, Abu Hanifa, you agree with what he did. So repent. If you don't repent, the sword. So how can you agree to it? So Abu Hanifa looked at him and he said, then let me speak. He said, I want to debate you. He said, okay, if you want to debate me, then how are we going to know who's right or wrong? We have to put an umpire, an arbitrator. He said, okay, put him. And the Khawarij, he pointed to a man who was also from the Khawarij. And then Abu Hanifa said, you just did exactly what Ali radiallahu anhu did. So why are you disputing with me? And that's how he immediately, bang, straight away. And the Khawarij person, he put his head down and he had nothing to say. He walked out and he never repeated what he said to Imam Abu Hanifa ever again. Abu Hanifa distanced himself from every kingdom or palace. He didn't like to associate himself with kings and palaces and people in power. He didn't like them because he felt that they were going to attract him to say the wrong thing. And he was. They could easily use him. And today still people use scholars for their own benefits, right? We can see a lot of public scholars these days, unfortunately. So once, he used to say to the people, be careful. Be careful of going to the Khalifa, the leader. And fear him just like you fear fire. Don't go. Don't go to him, to his courts, except for some specific purpose. Otherwise you lose respect. And if he has given you a post of a judge, don't accept it unless you are sure he will accept that you exercise your personal judgment. Yani, you will judge even against him. If he doesn't accept it, don't accept his job to be a judge. So that you don't get pressured. And never accept a position that you are not fit with. These were the words that Abu Hanifa used to advise his students and people. Anyone who wanted to visit him. An official one day said to Abu Hanifa, visit me, I want you to visit me at my house. Abu Hanifa asked him, why? What for? Now normally you should visit people, but this official, you see, he knew that he used to use the scholars. He wanted to puppetize them a little bit. So he said, why should I visit you? And he said to him, visit me so I get to know you more. He said, I do not visit people in power, lest you should make me swerve. And he got angry at him. And so the people in power began to resent Abu Hanifa. He had enemies. And his enemies were the people in power. They wanted to use him to their advantage. There was a governor of Iraq by the name of Yazid ibn Amr Hubayra, or Umar Hubayra. He was the governor of Iraq. Yazid was a person corrupt in the political system. He once called Abu Hanifa to him. And he said to him, I want to give you the position of chief treasurer. This man, Yazid, used to like to get scholars and give them positions in the government. Because he thought he'd get power. Put scholars and a position of power. You got both religion and money in your power. So he wanted to put Abu Hanifa as a chief treasurer.

got so angry with him that he ordered his imprisonment for going against him, and he ordered that he be whipped every day 100 lashes. Abu Hanifa in prison. Until finally he found that his students were protesting for him. He had no other choice but after 30 days to release him. We said that Imam al-Mansur, the Khalifa al-Mansur, came up. And he also tried to do something to Abu Hanifa. One day he called him and he said to him, I want you to be the chief judge of all of Iraq. I want you to be the chief judge. Imam Abu Hanifa said to him, never. Because then I'll have to rule in rulings in favor of the people in the right way. But when it comes to you, will you accept my ruling, even if it's against you? The Khalifa got angry at that statement. He didn't expect something like that. You don't talk to the leader like that. He said to him, you must take the chief judge position. Abu Hanifa said, I am not fit for that position. So then the Khalifa said, you're a liar. And then Abu Hanifa said, well, that just proves my statement again. If I am a liar, a judge is not fit to be if he is a liar. The Khalifa got so angry at him that from that day onwards, he resented him more and more. And because later on, as he resented him and he kept on refusing these positions, he finally imprisoned him. And we're going to come to that in a minute about the prison. But I would like to say something a little bit about Abu Hanifa's character before I move on. Abu Hanifa, once, as we said, he was a businessman, right? So once he had to go to teach somewhere, and he got one of his pupils, his name was Hafs, and he said to him, can you take this silk to sell it in the market for me? So the man said, of course. He said, but wait, before you take this silk, there are defects in it, there's problems in this silk. And before you sell it to the people, you have to tell them about the defects in this product. He said, sure. So he went out, and Hafs was so happy that he's selling the product, the merchandise of Imam Abu Hanifa. He got so excited that he forgot to tell the people about the defects, and he started advertising, silk, silk, silk, silk. Everybody came and bought it. That day he made so much profit, he made 30,000 dinars. That's a large amount of money. Like $30,000, let's say. And he came back and gave it to Abu Hanifa. Abu Hanifa looked at him and goes, oh, you sold all of the material. He said, yes, and I made 30,000 dinars. Abu Hanifa got happy. He said, now I can spend it on the students and on the poor and the needy. So then he remembered. He goes, what happened to the people when they heard about the defects, but? And he still made that profit. And he said, oh no, I forgot to tell them. And Imam Abu Hanifa, you know what he said to him? He said, then this money is not lawful for us. We took it unlawfully. We cannot keep it. So what are you going to do? He said, give it in charity. And he gave all his wealth in charity. He didn't take any of it. Nothing. Abu Hanifa was tall, wide, very handsome looking. Long black hair, from Persian origin. Beautiful, big eyes. So Abu Hanifa was not just, you know, like that. He was quite attractive, yet he was very humble. And this did not affect him in any way. His students were among the most pious. Al-Qadi Abu Yusuf, and I want you to remember this name. The judge, the chief judge, Abu Yusuf, was his most eminent student. And so was another one, by the name of Ibrahim, and inshallah we'll talk Muhammad, but we'll talk about him inshallah next week when we come to Imam Malik. He said, Al-Qadi Abu Yusuf describes his teacher in the following. He says, they asked him, how was Harun al-Rashid, who was the next Khalifa, he came at a time Abu Hanifa had died. He asked his student, how was your teacher Abu Hanifa in character? And this is how he described him. He said, he was extremely pious. He avoided forbidden things all the time. He remained silent and absorbed in his thoughts. He remained silent and absorbed in his thoughts most of the time. So he didn't speak much unless he had to. He answered questions only if he knew the answer to them. He was very generous and self-respected. He never asked a favor from anybody in his life. He shunned the company of the worldly-minded people. So he didn't like sitting around people who talked about money and houses and property. And people who held worldly power. He didn't like sitting with them. And he didn't like having a position or status. He avoided gossip and slander

0: And he only talked good things about people, even if there was bad to talk about them, even against his enemy. He only spoke well, or he was silent. Not like us today. If we hate someone, we mention every name under the sun to them. Abu Hanifa, even his enemies who imprisoned him and whipped him, he had nothing to say but only good, or he was silent. And this is wallahi the test in his life. He had profound learning abilities, generous with his knowledge as well as his wealth. This was Abu Hanifa. Once a man owed Abu Hanifa 10,000 dinars. And he saw him one day, Abu Hanifa saw this man, and this man tried to avoid him, you know, move away from him. So Abu Hanifa went up to him and stopped him, took him aside and said, "Why are you avoiding me?" You know, not like us today. If someone avoids you, you avoid them. You go back and you say, "Who do you think they are avoiding me?" And we start talking about it. No, Abu Hanifa, who was sincere, went right up to him and said, "Brother, why are you avoiding me? What have I done?" And the man said to him, "Wallahi, Abu Hanifa, I'm embarrassed. I'm too shy because I owe you the money and I can't pay it." Abu Hanifa looked at him and said, "Well, you don't need to avoid me. I'd rather you be my friend. If you can't pay them, then don't." And he let him off 10,000 dinars. Ukhuwa and brotherhood and friendship was more important to Abu Hanifa than money. There was once a neighbor of his, you call him a cobbler, meaning he was an alcoholic and he liked singing a lot. And he was Abu Hanifa's neighbor. And by the way, the madhab of Abu Hanifa is the most strictest and harshest against musical instruments. Like even the oud, you know, the stick that you go like this, just like that. They said it's haram. Haram, nothing. Like the other madhabs, at least, you know, the drum, the one-turn drum or the oud, okay. But with him, nothing. And he had a neighbor who used to love singing music and an alcoholic. So let's see how Abu Hanifa dealt with him. Every night Abu Hanifa would sit back to write and study, and his neighbor would be singing and drinking, and he would say the following words: "Nobody cares about me. Everybody shuns me. I'm a nobody. I wish I was dead." And Abu Hanifa would listen to this every night, and he would sing this poetry. One day, one night, the man didn't sing. So Abu Hanifa asked about him, and he found out that the government had taken him to a prison. So Abu Hanifa went to the governor, and he was a good friend of his. And the governor said to him, "Abu Hanifa, come into my house. You didn't have to do that. Ask me and I'll go to your house." That's how much he was respected. He said, "What have you come for?" And he said, "I've come for my neighbor, the alcoholic neighbor." And he said, "What would you like us to do?" He said, "I'd like you to release him. I want to intercede for him. Buy him out." He said, "No, there's no need to buy him." He said, "Release him now." So they brought him, and as he was exiting, Abu Hanifa looked at his neighbor and he said, "Have I done good by you, my neighbor? Like, as a neighbor, have I given you good as my neighbor?" And he said, "You have done so well. As for me, wallahi, I will never drink again." And guess what? He became one of the close students of Abu Hanifa and one of the renowned scholars that we read about.
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3: 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We will now be playing a talk by Sheikh Bilal Asad called The Lives of the Four Imams.
4: Another thing about Abu Hanifa which I'd like to mention, he had something called wara. Wara means something doesn't have to be haram for him to avoid it. This is something, wallahi, of great virtue. You know, these days we say, is it haram? Yes, it's haram. What's the punishment for it? How big is it? Oh, it just coals of fire that put beneath your soles and feet and your brain balls. It goes fire, and I thought we were going to be in hellfire forever. So, it's not bad. I'll just keep going. I'll do the haram. One person doing a wedding wanted to do a, you know, mixed men and women and everything, wanted to take off a hijab, his sister. I said, brother, you know, fear Allah subhanahu wa ta'ala and just, you know, go by his way and Allah will bless your marriage and everything. He looked at it and he goes, khalas, man, it's one dip in the fire. We can do with that. One dip. Let her enjoy one dip. Subhanallah, Allahu Akbar. If only he knew what one dip means. A man was dipped in hellfire, says he was going to be dipped in hellfire once, and he forgot every fortune and happiness that he ever could remember. But a dip in hellfire, one drop of hellfire burns the universe. But anyway, this Abu Hanifa had something which all the scholars had in great wisdom. Wara means something's halal, but we'll still avoid it if there's no need to do it. Halal means you can do it, but there's no benefit in it, just halal. And especially when you think that maybe if you keep doing it, it'll lead you into haram. So too much of something halal, which has no benefit, it becomes haram. Like you play too many games to the point where it starts delaying you from your prayers, for example. And this is haram. So I want to give you a little story. Abu Hanifa, as we said, he was a textile business. And what he did was, men and women used to come and check out the material. Because of that, he didn't like mixing, right, between men and women. So he made a special time for the women to come in, a special time for the men. One day, a woman was checking out one of the materials. I want you to listen to this very carefully, brothers and sisters, because this is what we're aiming for. And a young woman came and sat on the bench where he had made for them, and she was checking out a piece of material. When she finished, she left. A young man came and sat where she was sitting. Nothing, just sat on her chair. Nothing wrong with that, right? Sitting on a chair just because she was sitting there. It's not haram. Abu Hanifa came up to him and said, "Get off." He said, "Why?" He said, "You can't sit there until the warmth that the lady had left behind has cooled down." See, you sit on her, you can still feel the warmth where she was sitting. This is called wara. You're not touching the woman, but the warmth of her can lead to other things. So, in person, I'm saying, "Gosh, man, this is too strict." No, it's not about that. It's not about that. So loving to God, to Allah, that you want to be extra, extra, extra pious, inshallah. Now, obviously, you can't be super pious. Some people, they go too far, man. Like something that's halal, they make it haram. Nasheeds are haram. Even though there's no beats, there's no music, it's still haram. A person spoke something, you know, man and woman spoke about something something they had to talk about, and it was immodesty and everything. Haram. They fornicated almost. You know, these types of things, a person should be balanced in them. And anyway, we haven't got too much time to talk about that, but don't be extreme in either way. But he said don't. This was his wara. Another piece of wara was Sufyan al-Thawri was one of Abu Hanifa's allies. And there was another student whose name was Yazid ibn Kumayt. He says, "I once prayed behind Abu Hanifa in prayer. And Abu Hanifa recited the following verses. إذا زلزلت الأرض زلزالها وأخرجت الأرض أثقالها," which means when the earth is shaken to its final quake. إذا زلزلت الأرض زلزالها. And then the verse goes on by saying in the end, "And there isn't an atom's worth of good on that day except that it shall be revealed. And there isn't an atom's worth of sin that a person has done except on that day it will be revealed." He says, "We finished the salat and everybody left. I looked and I found Imam Abu Hanifa still in the masjid exactly where he was sitting. And he was weeping and weeping tremendously." He said, we left after Isha and I came back at Fajr to pray in the masjid, and Abu Hanifa was still sitting in the same position he was. Still weeping and grabbing his beard like this, it was soaked. And I heard him say the following words, crying, saying, rewards. Allah rewards the smallest of virtues and punishes for the smallest of sin. O Allah, save Nu'man from the hellfire. All night. Nu'man was his name. Save Nu'man from the fire. And such were the scholars of Islam, really. His life was dedicated to serving faith. He prayed Fajr and stayed in the class. Then after Fajr, he answered the people's questions. Then he prayed the Dhuhr. Then he had another session with the people. Then he went out after Asr and he visited the sick and the poor and the needy. This was his day. Then he went to visit his family and his relatives and his cousins. And then at night after Isha, it was dedicated to himself. He spent the night. There were nights where he spent it in one wudu. From Isha till Fajr. Why? He stayed standing from Isha till Fajr on one salat without losing his wudu. Never left. And this was the great Imam Abu Hanifa. He was like this. If a matter came to him, someone asked him a question and he couldn't answer it, he would get so distressed and he would think that Allah did not make him successful in answering the question because he had done a sin of some sort. So because he did a sin, Allah did not make him successful in answering that question. So he would cry and he would go and make wudu and pray two raka'at and sit there seeking Allah's forgiveness, making istighfar. One of his students or his contemporary scholars named Al-Fudayl ibn Ayyad, one of the greatest scholars, he said, when he heard about Abu Hanifa, he cried and he said, Abu Hanifa did not have many sins to repent from. That is why he taught us. But those who have innumerable sins and calamities befall them all the time, they do not realize that these are warnings from Allah. Abu Hanifa, what did he do? He didn't have many sins to repent from. But woe to those who have many sins, and you can see calamities, wrong things happening to you in your life so much, and you think that you are an angel. You walk away, and it could be that Allah is warning you. Return back to Allah. Close your mouth. Stop backbiting. Stop slandering. Connect the ties. Stop lying. Stop swearing. Stop delaying your prayer. Stop. These are warnings from Allah subhanahu wa ta'ala. And this is Abu Hanifa. Just because he couldn't answer a question, he'd make istighfar because he thought it was a sin. And he had not much sin to do it. Yeah. One scholar said, I don't imagine that Abu Hanifa actually had any sins in his life. One of them exaggerated in that sense. One man came to Abu Hanifa one day and said to him, distressed, I lost my money. I don't know where it is. Abu Hanifa looked at him and he said, this is not a fiqh question. You know, I don't really deal with these matters, but because of his spirituality, he said, but go home and pray to Allah. Meaning, I don't have an answer for you. I can't find your money for you. It's not a fiqh question. And imagine a fiqh. And if you lose your money, you find it this way. No. He said, listen, I don't know how to find it for you. It's not a fiqh question, but I can tell you this. Go and pray to Allah subhanahu wa ta'ala and keep on praying. So he went and he started praying. Then the man remembered and he found his money. Immediately he raced back to Abu Hanifa and said, Imam, it worked! You're the greatest! I thank you! I prayed until I found it. Abu Hanifa looked at him and he said, of course you're going to find it. That was the shaitan who made you forget. But when he started praying, he thought, this is not a good deal. He didn't want you to keep on praying, so he reminded you where it was and you found it. And that's when you stopped praying. Rather than coming and thanking me, you should have spent more time praying to thank Allah. Don't let the shaitan overcome. And such was the thoughts of Imams Abu Hanifa and Imams like him. My brothers and sisters in Islam, Abu Hanifa, as I said before, was imprisoned merely for the fact that he would not accept the position, the post of being chief judge. Imagine that. Imagine one of us, right? A letter comes to you and says, congratulations, you have been given the title, you know, post of being the chief judge of the county court, the Supreme Court of Melbourne. What's going to happen to you?
0: Jump.
4: Yeah. Jump off the Westgate Bridge. Yeah. Because you go crazy out of happiness.
0: No, you'd be happy.
4: Of course you will, yes. Abu Hanifa says never. And you know what? He chose to be imprisoned instead of that. Why? Because he was afraid. This post, you're going to be questioned about it. He didn't want to meet Allah subhanahu wa ta'ala with lots of baggage. wanted to ruin him less. And he knew that the government was going to use him. So he got imprisoned for it. And they dared not whip him. So the Mansur, he said, the students wanted to come and learn from him. So he had to allow the students to come and learn from him from behind bars. He had thousands of students coming to learn from him while Abu Hanifa was inside the prison. And he opened the bar, he opened the curtains and everything, and he made steel bars for everybody to see him. And he began teaching people while he was behind bars and the rest of his students are in front of him. He stayed in this way for 3 months, to the point where he kept talking against the corruption of the government, to the point where the narration says that the Khalifa or the government got so annoyed of him that they poisoned his food and he died. They poisoned his food. And when he felt the poison of his food, he began to pray in prison for a few days and he died in his prayer. Rahmatullahi alayhi. He was about 70 years old. Died in the year 767. Before he died, he had written a will. A will. Listen to this. You know how we gave heartaches to the government, right? Corrupt government. He said, after warning people away from the corruption of the government, he said, when I die, I bequest you not to bury me in any land which was given by the Khalifa to any of his relatives, his family. Any land that belonged to families of relatives, don't bury me in it. And that meant that the people opened their eyes and said, what, the Khalifa is giving land, our land, to his relatives and family? So it made even more of a problem. And it is narrated from Al-Mansur, who used to say, he carried his head like this and he goes, Abu Hanifa, we are not saved from Abu Hanifa. Neither in his life were we saved, and even in his death I am not saved. And that's what how it was. His funeral prayer, on the first day of his funeral, 50,000 people came to attend it. His janazah prayer. People kept on coming from all around Iraq, and even outside of Iraq. It was so much so that the body of Abu Hanifa had to be laid there for the whole day, from Fajr until sunset, because 6 janazahs were made for him, and each time, the first one was only 50,000, and the rest were more, praying the janazah for Abu Hanifa and Muhammad, rahmatullahi alayhi. He died in Baghdad and was buried in Baghdad in Iraq. His greatest students, as I said, were Abu Yusuf and Hassan al-Shaybani. Often when Abu Hanifa would see his students, can I just say that just 2 minutes? Whenever Abu Hanifa would see his students, how do you think he felt towards them? They were like his children. Every time he saw them, he would say the following phrase. Every time he saw them, he'd look at them first before he starts his lesson. And he could see his eyes full of compassion and sometimes with tears. And he'd smile and say to them, you are the joy of my heart and the removal of my sorrow. You are the joy of my heart and the removal of my sorrow. Imagine that every time the imam comes to give you a lesson, your student looks at you and he says, Alhamdulillah wa salatu wa salamu ala rasulillah amma ba'd. My students, you are the joy of my heart and the removal of my sorrow. Now let's begin our lesson. So it's like what the father or mother say to their child. Removal of which sorrow? The sorrow of the hereafter, because they will testify for him. And the joy of his heart, they are his legacy. He had over 900 dedicated students in his school. Dedicated. We're talking about 900 of the most specialized in every area. Whenever Abu Hanifa was about to give a matter, he would get his students and they would study it. Study it, and he would not confirm the verdict until everyone had agreed that it was right. And every time they agreed, he would prostrate to Allah, pray 2 rak'ah and say, Alhamdulillah, who has not erred me off the path. And that's how he used to reach his rulings. Every student was amazing, and you judge a teacher by his students. He used to encourage his students to debate him. And last thing I would like to say, and that's, I think, you know, to let us see things from different perspectives. Remember when I said four-dimensional, rather than being rigid, black and white? One day, see, Abu Hanifa used to encourage his students to debate him, like to say, to challenge him to question him. Not like, don't question that, question him. And try to come. And if they were right, he'd be happy. Once, a man posed a very bizarre question. I want you to listen to this question. And I'll say it one by one so that you can understand it. He said, "Oh Imam, I have a question." They love doing that. "I have a question. Let's say a man entered, and this man entered, and he doesn't aspire for paradise. Like he doesn't yearn for paradise. And he doesn't fear hellfire. And he doesn't fear Allah. And he eats dead meat." Because now it's the haram to eat dead meat. "And he prays without ruku' or sujood. And he bears witness to that which is unseen," meaning he thinks he's a fortune teller, unseen. "And he hates the truth. And he laughs at trials when they come to him. And he escapes and runs away from mercy. And he believes the Jews and the Christians." Imam Abu Hanifa looked at his students and he said, "What do you think?" And his students all said, "Of course, this is clearly a disbeliever. He's a kafir." Abu Hanifa looked at them and said, "On the contrary, I find him clearly a very strong believer." They said, "How, ya Imam?" He said, "He says that he doesn't aspire for paradise and he doesn't fear hellfire. He said, this man aspires for the creator of paradise instead of paradise itself." Meaning he loves Allah, the creator of paradise, more than he loves paradise. "As for not fearing hellfire, he fears the creator of hellfire more. As for he doesn't fear Allah, he says he fears no injustice from Allah. So why should he fear? He eats dead meat, it means he only eats fish. Because you know fish, you can fish it out and it comes out dead, and that's the only thing it's allowed to eat if you have to hunt for it. So he eats fish. As for he prays without ruku' and sujood, he prays a lot of funeral prayers, janazas, so it's pious. As for bearing witness to that which he cannot see, he bears witness that there is no God but Allah and Muhammad is his messenger, and he hasn't seen either. As for he laughs, he hates the truth." He said, "Yes. He hates the truth, which is death, because Allah calls death in the Quran truth. Because he wishes to obey Allah for longer. He wants to live longer to obey Allah. As for he laughs at trials," you know, you shouldn't laugh at trials, you should take them and think about them. "He says his trials are his children and money." He laughs at his children and he smiles when he makes money in halal. These are trials, but aren't they? Money and children are trials. "As for he escapes and runs away from mercy, he considers mercy a rain." Meaning when he escapes it, the rain, the rope is still hanging on to him. So no matter how far he goes, the mercy will still save him. It's like a rope. He considers mercy one that saves him. Or he considers mercy as one where he can do so much haram and put his hope in mercy instead. So this is a strong believer. "As for he believes the Jews and the Christians," he says, "Yes. He believes the Christians when they say that the Jews have nothing to stand on, and he believes the Jews that the Christians have nothing to stand on." The point of that, brothers and sisters, is this. We're talking about hypothetical man. They said, "Disbeliever. Chop the neck off," like that. Obviously we don't do that, but it's disbelief. He says, no. He's teaching us, teach his students, that he always found a reasonable explanation in every situation. Where that situation didn't seem to have any reasonable explanation at all. So when you look at it and say, there's no other way out, he always found another explanation. Also, he always tried to see the good in people when others innocently missed it. You look at someone, they do something wrong, try and see the good in them. Always try to, you know, the hadith of Prophet Sallallahu Alaihi Wasallam, or the companions, they said, I think it was Umar the one who said, always try to find 70 excuses for your brother. Try and do that. Between husband and wife, you know, they always, when they conflict, what happens? First thing they do, wife begins to mention all the good things she's ever done. Husband, all the good things he has ever done, retaliation. Why don't we reverse it? Let the husband mention the good that the wife's done, and the wife mention the good that her husband has done every now and then, and that way you appreciate each other more and love will increase. Rather than saying, I've done this and I've done that, and I've done this and I've done that. What have you never done? And then you retaliate. It becomes a war. With this group of students, my dear brothers and sisters, they developed the great school of thought, the school of thought of Abu Hanifa, the Hanafi Madhab, and his students Abu Yusuf and Hassan al-Shaybani, as we mentioned before. They explained it after him and elaborated it and added onto it, and they criticized some of it, disagreed with some of it, and this is what Abu Hanifa taught. He taught to criticize any information that does not come from the Prophet ﷺ and to disagree if they find the truth, but not to criticize because of jealousy and not to disagree because you want to look better. He used to say, هذا رأينا, this is our opinion. نرجع عنه غدا, tomorrow we may differ. فإذا صح الحديث فهو مذهبي, then if the narration is correct, then it is my school of thought. And this was his thought among others. The school of Hanafis spread throughout the Seljuk Turks. The Turkish sultans took it as the Hanafi madhab. The Ottoman Empire followed the Hanafi madhab. The Hanafi school later developed and things were added upon it. But by principle, it was owed to Imam Abu Hanifa. All the principles, and most of the principles that scholars came after him, 90% of them, they used the principles of Abu Hanifa to deduce and deduct rulings. Among them was Imam Shafi'i, and this is what he said. Imam Shafi'i said, anyone who wants to excel in Islamic law cannot do so without referring to Abu Hanifa. Allah has blessed him with gift of wisdom and understanding. Ahmad ibn Hanbal, Imam Ahmad, when he was asked about Abu Hanifa, he said, Subhanallah, in matters of knowledge, piety, abstinence from the dunya, and preference to the hereafter, he was of the highest stages that nobody else would be able to occupy. He was lashed for the simple reason that he refused the post of a judge offered to him by Abu Ja'far al-Mansur. May Allah's mercy shower him, and may he attain the pleasure of Allah. This is what Imam Abu Hanifa, Ahmad ibn Hanbal, said about him. Among the sayings of Abu Hanifa are the following. No one has been in greater loss than someone who attains knowledge and the knowledge did not prevent him from haram. Secondly, a person who talks about religion and does not think that he will have to answer for what he says does not know the meaning of religion. Thirdly, if the religious people are not friends of Allah, of God, then God has no friends in this world. Number four, knowledge of religion will never have its roots in your heart if you learnt it for the benefit of this world. And lastly, he said, to have learned disagreements with someone who has no sense to have learned or to disagree, to have a learned disagreement, like you want to disagree with someone on knowledge, with someone who has no sense of knowledge, is to annoy that person unnecessarily. So you want to come, you see someone doesn't know much knowledge, so you use your knowledge. So what do you say about this? Huh? See? You are wrong. And what about this matter? Did you know? What do you know about religion? And you know that this person has no sense of knowledge. So you want to look like a lion, big man in front of you, giant. Then you are annoying this person unnecessarily and you will be judged for what you say. My brothers and sisters in Islam, finally Abu Hanifa was once walking and a little boy, about 12 years old, 10 years old, he saw Abu Hanifa walking and there was a ditch, a little ditch on the road. And Abu Hanifa looked at the little boy and he said to him, son, be careful, you know, you're playing around here, be careful you don't fall in that hole over there. The little boy looks up at him and he said, me be careful, you should be careful. The scholar looked at him and said, son, you have taught me a huge lesson. And that son, that person became a scholar later on. What did Abu Hanifa learn from it? What he learned from the student was this. If the boy falls in the hole, he only harms himself. Meaning, if he does a mistake, he only harms himself. No one's going to follow him. But if Abu Hanifa makes a mistake in the deen, generations to come are also going to fall. So if Abu Hanifa falls, generations will fall. If the boy falls, he only falls. And that's what the boy meant. You be careful, O Imam. If you fall, many are going to fall with you. But if I fall, I only fall. Subhanallah. Imam Abu Hanifa had only one son who became one of the renowned scholars also. And for the sisters, I think he had only one wife. Al-Mansur al-Khalifa once had a dispute with his wife about marrying more than one wife. So he called Abu Hanifa in and the Khalifa and he said, and he called Abu Hanifa and he said, come here, we have a dispute with my wife, I want you to resolve it. He goes, what is it? He goes, how many wives can a man marry? And Abu Hanifa looked at Al-Mansur, he said, four. And Mansur said, aha, Did you hear that, my wife? Follow or I can marry. So stop arguing with me. And Abu Hanifa said, hold on, ya Imam. Amin al-Mu'mineen. But if you want to marry four, you have to deal with them justly and equitably. If you merely fear that you're not going to be able to deal justly with them, then you are to marry only one. At that point, he went quiet and angry. So he left, and his wife sent a gift to him, to Abu Hanifa, with a servant, and she wrote a letter saying, oh, this is a gift thanking you for attending to my question. And he wrote a letter back to her and returned the gift. He said to her, why are you sending me that? I do not accept this gift. For I was merely doing my job before Allah as an arbitrator, as an umpire, as a judge. And so my reward is from Allah, not from me. This is Imam Abu Hanifa, my brothers and sisters in Islam. Next week we will continue the next one, the next giant Imam Malik ibn Anas. I thank you for listening. I'm sorry for taking up your time.
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2: Does it matter if somebody wears hijab if they're committing all these other sins? A person may look at their life and see that they commit all these other sins and they may say to themselves, does it really matter if I wear hijab or not? This is a trick from shaitan. What shaitan wants you to do is give up on this one good deed that you are doing. There is no doubt that wearing hijab is indeed very, very hard, and this is why shaitan will usually attack from that door. He will constantly be on your back and he will remind you of how hard hijab is, or if you don't wear hijab, shaitan will constantly come and remind you that it is indeed very, very hard and your life is going to change when you wear hijab, and that may be true, but remember, even just wearing hijab, and you may not do any other good deeds or you may commit a lot of other sins, but that wearing of that hijab is still a good deed and you are still in obedience to Allah subhanahu wa ta'ala, so never ever give up on that hijab, and Allah subhanahu wa ta'ala knows best.
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6: 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He said, the one from whose tongue and hands the Muslims are safe.
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11: So Allah subhanahu wa ta'ala says, now we're taking the scene back there where Yaqub alayhi salam was, the father, he couldn't see. He had lost his sight, whether it was a cataract or what have you. Only Allah knows best exactly what it was. But what we do know, somehow, the sweat of Yusuf alayhi salatu wasalam, it had resulted in the cure of these eyes by the will of Allah subhanahu wa ta'ala. For your information, today, as we're speaking, there are studies in the Western world as to how some of that which is found in the sweat of a human being can be used to cure the cataract, subhanallah. And these are studies that are at a very advanced stage. You can actually check it out. The world is now just a little global village, and you can see what we're talking about. It's amazing. It's amazing. We spoke about olives moments ago from Surah Yusuf. Now we're speaking about these eye drops and something to do with the eyes. May Allah subhanahu wa ta'ala grant us understanding. So Allah says,

On one hand, the caravan is leaving Egypt, going towards Ya'qub alayhi salam with the shirt. And on the other hand, Ya'qub alayhi salam, so many hundreds of kilometers away, is saying, "Oh my people, I know I can't see, but I can definitely smell Yusuf. I can smell him. I can smell him. He is coming near." And the people around him are saying, "No man, you are fi dalalik al qadim. You just have this obsession. And what you've been saying all along for all these years, you're just repeating it. And it's probably something that you're going to now need to forget. Because this is out of a question." And suddenly the caravan appears. Allahu Akbar. فَلَمَّا أَنْ جَاءَ الْبَشِيرُ

Allahu Akbar. When the caravan came, they took the shirt and they cast it over him, and his eyes became clear once again, and the story was manifest, open, loud for everybody to read. He says, "Oh my children, oh my people, didn't I tell you I know something from Allah that you people do not know?" Now the children are embarrassed because they need to face their father, years of what they did. For your information, had they not done what they did, where would Yusuf alayhi salam have been? Allah subhanahu wa ta'ala's plan was such. Allah says, they planned and we had a plan. And look at the end of that plan. In another place in the Quran, Allah says,

عَاقِبَةُ مَكْرِهِمْ. In another place in the Quran, regarding another Nabi, but we want to use that example here, Allah says, they planned, and Allah subhanahu wa ta'ala planned without them even feeling what the plan of Allah was. So now look at the outcome of their plan. It resulted in their own destruction. Allahu Akbar. When people plot against you or against me, don't worry. When we should be worried, when we plot against somebody else. This is when we should be worried. Why? We should not engage in that type of behavior and that type of activity. Continue. We are always taught, when you see a crooked line, don't waste your time trying to straighten it. Draw a straight line next to it and walk away. Those who are passing by will say, that's a crooked line, this is a straight line, and they will also benefit from it. But if you're going to fight your whole life trying to plan and plot and do this and do that, people will look at you and they think you're also part of the crooked line. May Allah subhanahu wa ta'ala grant us goodness and safety. So Allah subhanahu wa ta'ala says, these young men who were the sons of Ya'qub alayhi salam, Ya abana astaghfir lana dhunubana inna kunna khati'een. O our father, seek forgiveness for our sin. We are definitely wrong. We were totally wrong. At least they're admitting the sin now. May Allah subhanahu wa ta'ala grant us the ability to admit our sins and to repent to Allah before it is too late. We need to turn to Allah subhanahu wa ta'ala. This evening, again, powerful verses we had read in the Quran. So many that it is impossible for us to talk about all of them in a few minutes. But in a nutshell, it is important for us to turn to Allah. Allah says, the verses we read this evening in the Tarweeha, Allah says, قُلْ لَنْ يَنْفَعَكُمُ الْفِرَارُ إِنْ فَرَرْتُمْ مِنَ الْمَوْتِ أَوِ الْقَتْلِ وَإِذًا لَا تُمَتَّعُونَ إِلَّا قَلِيلًا. O Muhammad sallallahu alayhi wa sallam, tell them that it will not benefit you at all if you think you are going to run away from death or from being killed or dying in the way Allah wants. And if you think you have missed death, you should know that you're still going to have to die. Many of us are saved from a car crash. We come out unscathed. And sometimes we were sick and ill. The doctors gave us 2 hours, 20 hours. And what happened? It's now 20 years we're still alive. It has happened, many people. But death has to still come to you. No matter what. This is what Allah is saying in the Quran. That if you think you ran away from death, don't worry, it is still behind you. It has to come. Al-mawtu babun wa kullu nasi dakhiluhu. Death is a door that every single person has to enter. There's no ways that you can run away from it. So prepare for that day. Wallahi, a winner is the one who abstains from sin. A winner is the one who constantly sacrifices for Allah. We spoke about taqwa and sabr, and we said that is what will result in the success of a human being. May Allah subhanahu wa ta'ala grant us success. So Ya'qub alayhi salatu wa salam tells his sons, قَالَ سَوْفَ أَسْتَغْفِرُ لَكُمْ رَبِّي إِنَّهُ هُوَ الْغَفُورُ الرَّحِيمُ. He says, I will ask Allah to forgive you because He is most forgiving, most merciful. Now the wording here is very powerful. They didn't say, oh Father, forgive us. Oh Father, seek Allah's forgiveness for us. Oh Father, seek Allah's forgiveness for us. We were wrong. The Father is a Nabi. He says, I will seek the forgiveness of Allah for you because He is the owner of forgiveness. May Allah subhanahu wa ta'ala grant us forgiveness. Now the beauty, Allahu Akbar. They all left and everyone was excited and they started the caravan, set out, and they're now going to Egypt. And Allah subhanahu wa ta'ala is describing Yusuf alayhi salam preparing to now meet them. And as they're entering, فَلَمَّا دَخَلُوا عَلَى يُوسُفَ

0: Look at the scene. Allah says, the parents came in, the brothers came in, they all walked in. Yusuf alayhi salam was so happy to see his parents, mashallah. And you can imagine the emotions. And Allah subhanahu wa ta'ala says, they raised him upon a throne and they had prostrated down, prostrated. And he looks and he sees father, mother, and 11 brothers. And he says,
1: Ya abati hadha ta'wilu ru'yaya min qabl qad ja'alaha rabbi haqqa.
0: Oh my father, this is the meaning of that dream that I had a long, long time ago. Allah made it come true. I see the sun, the moon and 11 stars. Today my mother, my father, and here the 11 brothers. Now it is prohibited for us to put our head on the ground for anyone besides Allah. In our Sharia, in the law that has come with Muhammad sallallahu alaihi wasallam, your head goes on the ground solely for your maker, nobody else. Whoever made you, whoever you are going to return to, that is the one and only. But in that Sharia, in order to acknowledge the level and the status of a person, out of respect, they bowed down and they engaged in sujood. Obviously with us it's not allowed, because people might ask, how come they did sujood? So we need to clarify that. So Allah subhanahu wa ta'ala then says, Yusuf alayhi salam, he was one of the most powerful men you could have. He had the control over the Egyptian empire, the kingdom of Egypt. Powerful, it was one of the biggest and the most powerful of the time. And he had so much wealth, he was the one giving to everybody. And he had lots of good looks, mashallah. He was the most beautiful human being you could have. So handsome, given from Allah subhanahu wa ta'ala. He had wealth, he had authority, he had everything you could think of. He had his parents now were here. He had his brothers. They solved the problem in a minute. How did they solve the problem? I need to pause there for a moment. By one man who was right, forgiving those who were wrong. Totally. And he says, listen, don't bring it up again. It's over. Forgiven, forgotten. That's how you solve your problems in your houses. That's how you solve your problems with your brothers and sisters. That's how you solve your problems with your in-laws and outlaws. Yes. You know, they always use the term in-law, because I think that's where the lawyers come in. May Allah subhanahu wa ta'ala grant a savior. I don't know why we look at people with skepticism. There is no need to do that. Not at all. You need to have a clear heart. Life is too short to make our heart murky and dirty. Open it. Forgive. When you forgive, you are liberated. Liberation, meaning you feel free. You feel let loose, mashallah. But if you don't forgive, you hold baggage. And it holds more, and it ties you with chains, and you feel so down, and you at night you are feeling so stressed. Why? Your heart has not forgiven. This is what you learn from the story of Yusuf alayhi salam. If he wanted, he could have executed them, because he was in authority and they wanted to kill him. They could have gone for whatever you'd like to call it in terms of crime. He could have executed them all. But no, he just looked at them and said, no problem. No blame upon you today. Don't worry, Allah is most forgiving, most merciful. That's the last and the first thing he ever said about it. He never spoke about it again. Not at all. And he lived with them so well, he gave them dwellings in Egypt. He let them do as they please. He made them people who were looked up to now in society and community. He never went around telling the whole world that, you know, these are my brothers, this is what they did. You go back to the next man. You see these brothers of mine, they're crooks. You go back to the next man. You see these brothers of mine, they wanted to kill me. You go to the next one. You see these brothers of mine. Why spread stories all over? That is our weakness, the weakness of man. Let us learn a lesson from the story. No point in going to complain about your own brethren to everybody else. Not at all. We need to learn a lesson. May Allah subhanahu wa ta'ala grant us a good lesson. So here you have a powerful man. He's holding absolutely everything. And he says, To his father, he is making mention of the gifts of Allah subhanahu wa ta'ala. He says, this is the meaning of my dream, number one. Number two, he continues and he says,
1: وَقَدْ أَحْسَنَ بِي إِذْ أَخْرَجَنِي مِنَ السِّجِنِ.
0: And Allah has really done me a favor by removing me from the jail. Stop and think about what he is saying. He says, Allah has bestowed a favor upon me by removing me from jail. He didn't say, Allah punished me by letting me go into the jail. Although he went in wrongly. He was jailed. He looked at the positives. And he says, Allah blessed me by taking me out of that negativity. Allahu Akbar. how many of us are prepared to look at the positives in our lives and ignore the negatives. It will really enhance us emotionally, mentally, physically, spiritually. Look at the positives in life. Stop harping about the negatives in your life. You are being blinded by two negatives from another 100 positives in your life. Why? There are so many points of goodness in your life that really we all sometimes take for granted. May Allah open our eyes. May He grant us the ability to be thankful like Yusuf alayhi salam. And then he continues and he says, again, look at the power of his words. He says,
1: وَجَاءَ بِكُم مِّنَ الْبَدُوِ.
0: And Allah has really blessed me by bringing you people from those rural areas and bringing them here. From the desert you came in, Allah blessed me. He didn't say, Allah punished me by separating me for so many years from you. He didn't say that. Look again how positive his thinking is. Then he says,
1: مِن بَعْدِ أَن نَزَغَ الشَّيْطَانُ بَيْنِي وَبَيْنَ إِخْوَتِي.
0: This all happened after Shaytan caused a difference between myself and my brothers. Remember we spoke a few days ago about one young boy from amongst us who said that sometimes we can just blame Shaytan for our problems and solve our matter. Which means if I got a problem with you, you can say, look, it was Shaytan. And I can say, look, it was Shaytan. And the two of us come together. At least we got Shaytan to blame. Yusuf alayhi salam blamed Shaytan. He says, look, my brothers are good. Shaytan is bad. Shaytan is the one who caused this problem. It is solved. We've taken Shaytan out of the equation. So now the two of us are united. Whenever you have disunity, you need to know Shaytan is playing. The quicker you identify Shaytan and remove him and eradicate him and take out your pride and come back down to the earth, then the problem will be solved. May Allah subhanahu wa ta'ala grant us solution to our matters and problems. Inna Rabbi latifun lima yasha. The power of the Quran, the power of the words of these prophets of Allah subhanahu wa ta'ala. And after that, he makes a dua. Sitting right at the top, he says, Rabbi, oh my Rabb, oh my Rabb.
1: قَدْ آتَيْتَنِي مِنَ الْمُلْكِ وَعَلَّمْتَنِي مِنْ تَأْوِيلِ الْأَحَادِيثِ فَاطِرَ السَّمَاوَاتِ وَالْأَرْضِ.
0: Oh my Rabb, you have granted me so much in terms of authority and kingdom. You have given me so much. All this power that I have, all this kingdom that I have, all this authority that I have. And over and above that, you gave me knowledge of certain items that other people do not have the knowledge of. One of that was he had the knowledge of the interpretation of dreams. Someone seen a dream, they could go to him and tell him, we've seen this dream. He was able to tell you exactly what the meaning of the dream was. Look at this surah. Beautifully, it starts with a dream. The prisoners saw a dream. The king saw a dream. And when the prisoners saw it, it was interpreted. When the king saw it, it was interpreted. And the main dream which started the surah ends the surah with an interpretation physically of that particular dream. It was all about dreams. Now he makes a dua. He says, "Allamtani min ta'wil al-ahadith." Then he says, "Fatir as-samawati wal-ard." Oh Allah, you are the one who created the skies and the earth. I might have clout, I might have authority, I might have power, I might have wealth, I might have good looks, I might have good health. All this means nothing when it comes to your own power and might. You are the giver, ya Allah. You are the one who gives. You are in supreme control. You made everything in the first place. Us and our surroundings. Everything has been made by you, ya Allah. This was a statement of Yusuf alayhi salam. Then he says,
1: "Anta waliyyi."
0: Allahu Akbar. You are my wali. You are my protector. The word wali, it means a protector. You are the only one who protects me. You are my guardian. I will not seek protection from anyone but you, ya Allah. So I am asking you something, ya Allah. I want a favor from you, ya Allah.

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Oh Allah, grant us death in a condition that we are Muslim. Muslim meaning? What is the meaning of Muslim? A one who surrenders to Allah. The one who surrenders to Allah. Grant us death in that condition. He knew that all this is not going to last. All this I have here, I need Allah more than anything else. I need to start preparing for my death. But he was more powerful than any one of us. He had much more in any way than every single one of us put together. Allahu Akbar. Yusuf alayhi salam. And he's still preparing for his death. He says, Allahu Akbar, Ya Allah, I want you to grant me goodness. Allahu Akbar. And this is when Allah subhanahu wa ta'ala says to Muhammad sallallahu alayhi wa sallam, Ya Muhammad sallallahu alayhi wa sallam, we have favored you. ذَلِكَ مِنْ أَنْبَاءِ الْغَيْبِ نُوحِيهِ إِلَيْكَ. These are the stories of the unseen, which you haven't seen, we have revealed them to you. مَا كُنْتَ تَعْلَمُهَا أَنْتَ وَلَا قَوْمُكَ مِنْ قَبْلِ هَذَا. Neither you knew any of these stories, nor any one of your people knew these stories before we revealed it to you. So the lesson, Allah says, فَصْبِرْ. Allahu Akbar. So bear patience. Allah subhanahu wa ta'ala is telling Muhammad sallallahu alayhi wa sallam to bear patience. This is in another place in the Quran where Allah subhanahu wa ta'ala says, Fasbir. So bear patience. The lesson, the moral of the story, be patient. Don't worry. Goodness comes to those who wait for it. Those who are steadfast. Don't lose hope in the mercy of Allah. And in this particular surah, Allah says, وَمَا كُنْتَ لَدَيْهِمْ إِذْ أَجْمَعُوا أَمْرَهُمْ وَهُمْ يَمْكُرُونَ. You were not there when those brothers were planning their plot against Yusuf alayhi salam. You were not there when they were doing all that. But we told it to you as though now it feels like you were there. All of us who sat and heard the story, couldn't we picture it in our minds? That is the gift of Allah subhanahu wa ta'ala. And Allah says, still, وَمَا أَكْثَرُ النَّاسِ وَلَوْ حَرَصْتَ بِمُؤْمِنِينَ. No matter how hard you try, the majority of people won't believe. May Allah make us the exception. May He make us those who believe. May He make us those who learn a lesson. May He make us those who constantly learn from the Quran. There are so many lessons we've derived from Surah Yusuf. There are still more lessons. But inshallah, we will leave that for another occasion. Tomorrow, inshallah, we have an appointment by the will of Allah subhanahu wa ta'ala here with the life of Ayyub alayhi salam and Yunus alayhi salatu wa salam. May Allah subhanahu wa ta'ala keep us till then. Wa sallallahu wa sallam wa baraka ala nabina Muhammad.

Now we are living in some stressful times indeed, stressful times of need, and what we need to do is check our feet, because they are leading us to a place that, believe me, brothers and sisters, we do not want to see. May Allah guide us all out to Helio and keep us upon the straight path.

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3: 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That he who loves for the sake of Allah, hates for the sake of Allah, gives for the sake of Allah and denies for the sake of Allah, he has completed his Iman.
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5: Beloved brothers and sisters in Islam, this evening inshallah we will be going through the verses in the Quran related to two of the prophets of Allah subhanahu wa ta'ala. And the first one is Prophet Ayyub alayhi salatu was salam, known in the English language as Job, may peace be upon him. We will use the Arabic inshallah, referring to Ayyub alayhi salatu was salam. He was a Nabi sent by Allah subhanahu wa ta'ala, but the Quran does not make mention of the details of his people and the message, because Allah subhanahu wa ta'ala wants us all to learn a different type of a lesson from the tests which were put into the life of Ayyub alayhi salatu wassalam. Firstly, who was he? He was from the direct descendants of Ishaq alayhi salam, which means he came from the family of Ibrahim alayhi salatu wassalam. And his wife was one of the direct descendants of the Prophet Lut alayhi salatu wassalam, according to some narrations. In fact, no, His wife was one of the direct descendants of the Prophet Yusuf alayhi salatu wassalam, and her name according to some narrations was Rahma. And his mother was from the descendants of Lut alayhi salatu wassalam. In a nutshell, the point being made is he had a very, very high lineage in terms of spirituality and connection to the prophets of Allah subhanahu wa ta'ala. He was a very, very good looking man. He had good health given by Allah subhanahu wa ta'ala, and over time Allah bestowed him with favors. He had a quality, he would thank Allah subhanahu wa ta'ala upon all conditions, and he would always say, whatever condition Allah keeps you upon, be thankful and be grateful. Alhamdulillahi ala kulli hal, as we have been taught, we praise Allah, we glorify him upon all conditions. The only condition we are seeking his protection from, we say, wa na'udhu billahi min hali ahli an-nar. We seek the protection from Allah, or we seek the protection in Allah from the condition of those who shall be cast into the hellfire. So Prophet Ayyub alayhi salatu wassalam, Allah subhanahu wa ta'ala says in the Quran, wadhkur 'abdana Ayyub. Remember the story of our messenger or our worshipper, Ayyub. Allahu Akbar. And Allah subhanahu wa ta'ala says in another place in the Quran, wa Ayyuba idh nada rabbah. Remember when Ayyub called out to his Rabb, when Ayyub alayhi salatu wassalam called out to Allah subhanahu wa ta'ala. So what actually happened? He was granted good health, he was granted lots of wealth, he was given livestock as well as large tracts of land, and he was owning so much, and he had many children, offspring. So mashallah, he had good health, he had children, and he had wealth. These are the three main items that people are searching for in this world. And Allah subhanahu wa ta'ala blessed Ayyub alayhi salatu wassalam with all three. And he was thankful. Now, there are some narrations which make mention of how the angels were making mention of this worshipper, that he's only praying to Allah because Allah has best blessed him with so much. And shaitan says, if Allah takes all this away, he will stop worshipping Allah. Those narrations, we don't know whether they are authentic or not, so we will keep them aside. We want to stick to what we know is factual. Allah subhanahu wa ta'ala decided to test Ayyub alayhi salatu wa salam, to see this worshipper of mine, who is in constant ibadah, who always thanks me, who always thanks upon all conditions. I want to see if the condition changes, does he remain on that same path of his. So Allah subhanahu wa ta'ala decided, Allahu Akbar, to take his wealth away. So as time passed, very quickly, he lost his livestock, he lost his property, he lost his wealth, he lost absolutely everything, everything gone. He was still thanking Allah. Ya Allah, I praise you on all conditions. Not a day did he complain to Allah subhanahu wa ta'ala. Not one day did he complain to Allah subhanahu wa ta'ala. The Prophet Ayyub alayhi salatu wasalam. And thereafter, Allah subhanahu wa ta'ala decided to test him further. So Allah subhanahu wa ta'ala took his offspring away one after the other. They were all gone. They all died in front of his eyes. All of them. And he had been given a lot. Subhanallah, one after the other. With everyone, he would say, we all belong to Allah. Whatever he has given to us was always his. If he took it away, it just returned to who it belonged to always. This is Allah. Allah subhanahu wa ta'ala, the owner of everything. What I have got, what you have got, where did it come from? It came from Allah. If he wants, he can take it now, or he can take it later. Or he may decide never to give it to someone. That is the owner. Allah, لا يسأل عما يفعل. He is never going to be asked what he does, because he is the creator and the decider. So Allah subhanahu wa ta'ala found, after testing Ayyub alayhi salatu wasalam, now with the second line of attack, if we can call it, Allah subhanahu wa ta'ala found him to be grateful. He still says, Ya Allah, you have still given me, and I thank you, and I praise you, and I remain in your worship, and I continue with my work. So Allah subhanahu wa ta'ala decided to test him finally with something very, very difficult. Very difficult. And remember, Rasulullah sallallahu alayhi wa sallam says, the anbiya, the prophets of Allah subhanahu wa ta'ala, their tests are far more difficult than the tests of the ordinary people. And then from amongst the ordinary people, those who are doing the work of the anbiya, their tests will also be more difficult than the layman on the street. May Allah subhanahu wa ta'ala make life easy for us. May he not test us with tests that will be too difficult for us to pass, but rather may he test us with that we will pass inshallah with flying colors. So Allah subhanahu wa ta'ala says, then we decided to take his health away. Now the health is connected to two angles. Firstly, the outward, and then the inside. So you have organs that can go bad. People might not notice quickly, but you have the skin also that goes bad. When a person has organ failure, a lot of the times people will still come and greet him and talk to him and so on. But the minute the person has an outward sickness and illness blistering from top to bottom, people begin to develop a distance, because they think we might be infected by this, it may be contagious and so on. So Allah subhanahu wa ta'ala tested him with both those, until there was a time when nothing was operating besides his heart and his tongue. And he still used that tongue to remember Allah. And he still used that heart, he never allowed it to lead him to frustration against Allah subhanahu wa ta'ala. This is a lesson for us, my beloved brothers and sisters. We get sick, we get a flu, we get a cough, we get an agitation for a while, and we start making dua, we start with our pills and with our medication, and after a while we say, what's wrong? Allah is not curing me. How we lose hope in a week, in 2 weeks? This sickness lasted for a long, long time. Some narrations say it lasted 7 whole years. And a certain narration says that the people around him began keeping a distance until they decided, we need to remove this man from here. And you find even his own friends, they stopped coming. And one narration says that his wife, after some time, asked him a question. How long is this going to last? That made him so upset, because to him, he was surrendering to the decree of Allah subhanahu wa ta'ala. Yes, he might have been trying in his own way, whatever he wanted to, within the limits of Allah subhanahu wa ta'ala, but He never wanted to question the decree of Allah subhanahu wa ta'ala. That was not in his nature. And he was very upset that his own wife is asking, how long will this last? Now let's be honest, how many of us ask the question? A lot of the times we get irritated and we say, how long is this going to last? How? Astaghfirullah, may Allah forgive us. We make dua positively to Allah and you leave it in the hands of Allah. When we are ill or sick, we ask Allah, Ya Allah, grant shifa to all those who are ill. Ya Allah, grant shifa to all those who are ill. We ask Allah subhanahu wa ta'ala, and we might go to the doctor and try and, you know, get some medication within the limits of Allah subhanahu wa ta'ala. And then we leave the rest in the hands of Allah subhanahu wa ta'ala. Imagine, for 7 years. So he asks his wife a question. How long did Allah bless me with goodness? She looked at him and she said, 80 years. For 80 years you had goodness. You had health, you had wealth, you had offspring, you had everything. Now, how many years is he testing me for? She looked at him and she says, the last 7 years. So how do you want me to lose hope in the mercy of Allah when I haven't even reached par with what goodness I had and the difficulty I'm facing? It's not even equal. This is 7 years and that is 80 years of goodness. How can we become upset with Allah when He gave us almost a whole lifespan full of goodness? A lesson for us. Sometimes we suffer a loss one after the other and we don't realize 30 years we were smiling, we were happy. Now Allah says another 10 years, we want you to go through some turbulence, we want to test you. Like I normally say, people say, why does Allah take things away? Well, Allah says in the Quran, He will test you in every way. He tests you with addition and subtraction. And I've said that here before. That when you get a mathematics test, there's not only the plus sign that they test you with. What is 1 plus 1? You know, 5 plus 3, 10 plus 15. That's not all. They also ask you, what is 15 minus 10? Because they want to test you the negatives as well. To see, do you know how to subtract? The same applies. Allah subhanahu wa ta'ala tests us with addition, subtraction, multiplication, division, whatever He wants, He tests. And He tests it all round. This is why Allah says, أحسب

Allah says, Alif Lam Mim. Do the people think it is enough for them to say we believe and then Allah will not test them? Allah says, we have indeed tested those before you, meaning we will test every single one of you. Subhanallah. Do they think it is enough for them to say we believe and then they are not tested? Allah says, no. When you say we believe, Allah says, now we want to test you in order to know who is truthful in their belief and who is just claiming by lips that I'm a believer. So many of us, we say, I'm a Muslim. But do we live our lives according to Islam? These are golden opportunities. This is a blessed house of Allah subhanahu wa ta'ala. We are in the blessed month of Ramadan, in the second half of the month of Ramadan. Let us make a resolution. Ya Allah, we will turn for your sake here and now. Leave our bad ways and habits. May Allah subhanahu wa ta'ala open our doors. So, Ayyub alayhi salatu wa salam, Allah makes mention of how he tested him. And Allah subhanahu wa ta'ala says, he told his wife, you can't tell me this. If I get better, I'm going to lash you 100 lashes. Now he made that statement. The statement came out because it showed how powerfully he was connected to the surrendering of to the decree of Allah subhanahu wa ta'ala, that when someone uttered a statement from his closest relatives saying, how long is this going to last? It made him upset. So he uttered the statement, I will lash you 100 lashes. And it is reported that she also found it very difficult. She found it very difficult and so on. And as time passed, one narration says, she actually decided, I'm now going. I can't handle this anymore. But we stick to the narration which says, it got to a point, almost breaking point. Almost breaking point. And he calls out to Allah subhanahu wa ta'ala. Allah says,

Remember when our servant Ayyub called out to us, telling us that, "Oh our Rabb, oh my Rabb, Allahu Akbar, oh my Rabb, evil has touched me, evil has touched me, and yet you are the most forgiving, most merciful." Which means, cure me, Ya Allah. You are most merciful and evil has touched me. Your mercy will dictate to remove that evil. Allah says, Subhana Rabbi al-A'la, fastajabna lahu. We responded that call. How? Now in another place in the Quran, Allah subhanahu wa ta'ala makes mention how. Allah says, وَذْكُرْ عَبْدَنَا أَيُّوبَ. Remember, make mention of our slave. Look at the word used, عَبْدَنَا. Our slave, our worshipper, Ayyub. إِذْ نَادَى رَبَّهُ. When he called out to his Rabb, أني مسني الشيطان بنصب وعذاب. He called out to say, look, shaitan has definitely harmed me with this and that, with difficulty, with hardship, with sickness, in wealth as well as in health, loss in wealth as well as health. And Allah subhanahu wa ta'ala says, we told him when he was standing, his wife was not there at the time, she was concentrating on something else. And Allah says, Urkud birijilik, which means strike the ground with your foot. That's the least he could do. Strike the ground with your foot, see what happens. So he struck the ground with his foot. A spring gushed, water, cold water started gushing from his feet. Allah says, Hada mughtasalun baridun wa sharab. This is cold water for you to wash yourself with and to drink. So as he washed, his blisters started disappearing. As he drank, the internal organs came in order again, to the degree that in a short space of time his skin was renewed totally, a new man, Allahu Akbar, and his internals were made again as good as they were before, and even better by drinking this water. My beloved brothers and sisters, we also have water similar to that. We have a gift of Zamzam. We have the well in Makkatul Mukarrama. Remember, it serves the same purpose. The hadith of the Prophet sallallahu alaihi wasallam, he says, Zamzam is for whatever intention it is drunk with and for. So if you're drinking it with the intention, Ya Allah, cure me, Ya Allah, this, Ya Allah, it will inshallah serve that purpose. For as long as you have that yaqeen and conviction in your heart, may Allah subhanahu wa ta'ala grant us from that gift. We don't take Zamzam for granted. Wallahi, it is water that is a gift from Allah subhanahu wa ta'ala. This particular water was different from Zamzam, but it served similar purpose, where he got cure. And amazingly, when his wife came back, she looked and she says, where is Ayyub? Who are you? But you look very similar to him. MashaAllah. He says, I am Ayyub. Allah granted me cure. Now there was a time, according to one narration, there was a time when the people around him were saying, Allah doesn't love this man. If Allah loved him, this wouldn't have happened to him at that time. And he continued, he says, never. I know that when Allah tests a person, he tests him this way as well. And he continued and he persevered. So Allah says, we tested him one, we tested him two, we tested him three with the most difficult tests. And he passed one, he passed two, he passed three. Then Allah says, okay, here's your dua, here's your water as a gift, just by striking your foot on the ground. Subhanallah. Then Allah says,

0: After that, not only did we return his health to him, but his family, we gave back family members double than what he had before. In a short space of time, Allah says, we gave him double what he had before. And Allah says, we gave it to him as a blessing from us and as a reminder for those with sound intellect, those who want to take heed. Now, how do we take heed? May Allah subhanahu wa ta'ala grant us a lesson. When Allah has tested you, when you are patient, the reward of that sabr is so great that there is no ways I can describe it to you. Allah says, إِنَّمَا يُوَفَّى الصَّابِرُونَ أَجْرَهُمْ بِغَيْرِ حِسَابٍ. Allah recompenses the one who engages in patience and sabr in a way that is unlimited. Unlimited. It is reported that when a person is sick and ill and they are patient about it and they continue, and if they die in that condition, or when a person who was sick happens to die on the day of Qiyamah, when they see the reward that they accumulated solely by sitting and being patient, they will say, why didn't you keep us sick all our lives? We could have accumulated much more. So don't lose hope when you have a slight sickness here or there, terminal or not. We ask Allah to grant shifa to all those who are sick. Yes, it is an act of worship to go and seek cure. But at the same time, it is also an act of worship whilst the cure is being sought, that we bear patience. The same applies when you've lost your loved ones. Look at Ayyub alayhi salam. He lost all his children, all of them. And Allah subhanahu wa ta'ala says, we gave him a gift. We gave him his children and we multiplied them by two. A gift of Allah subhanahu wa ta'ala. Imagine. Allahu Akbar. Look at this gift of Allah subhanahu wa ta'ala. When we have lost a loved one, remember one thing. Allah subhanahu wa ta'ala will grant you so much goodness in return. So much that we cannot describe it. Allah says, بِغَيْرِ حِسَاب. Without limits, unlimited reward you will receive. But don't question the decree of Allah. Ya Allah, you took my child away. Why? No, don't ask Allah why. Say, Ya Allah, say what Rasulullah sallallahu alayhi wa sallam said. He held his son Ibrahim whilst this ruh was being taken away. And a tear rolled down the eyes of Muhammad sallallahu alayhi wa sallam. And the Sahaba radiallahu anhum are watching. And he looks and he says, إِنَّ لِلَّهِ مَا أَخَذَ وَلَهُ مَا أَعْطَى وَكُلُّ شَيْءٍ عِنْدَهُ بِأَجَلٍ مُسَمَّى. He says, definitely, for Allah is what he has taken away, and it belonged to him in the first place anyway. And he says, everything has a fixed time. And the Sahaba radiallahu anhum asked him, Ya Rasulullah sallallahu alayhi wa sallam, we see you are crying, we see a tear rolling. He says, I'm not questioning the will of Allah. We are happy at the decree of Allah. But these tears, إِنَّمَا هِيَ رَحْمَةٌ جَعَلَهَا اللَّهُ فِي عِبَادِهِ الرُّحَمَةِ. This is a sign of mercy that Allah has placed in the hearts of those who have a little bit of mercy. So may Allah subhanahu wa ta'ala help us to distinguish between the tears of sorrow that we are going to miss someone and so on, and that tears of mercy, and on the other hand, tears of anger and being upset with the decree of Allah subhanahu wa ta'ala. May we never be on that condition. So Allah subhanahu wa ta'ala says, he now returned the health of Ayyub alayhi salam. And as he is bathing, this hadith is in Sahih al-Bukhari, as he is bathing without his clothes on, he's bathing, Allah subhanahu wa ta'ala sent locusts that fell from heaven, from Jannah. And they came, pure gold locusts falling. Pure gold. This is a sahih, correct narration. And he started gathering them. And he was thankful to Allah. Allah subhanahu wa ta'ala asks him, Oh Ayyub, you know we will take care of you. Why are you gathering these locusts? He says, Ya Allah, this is mercy from you. I must gather it. Subhanallah. So Allah restored his wealth in a miraculous way. Health in a miraculous way. Wealth in a miraculous way. And Allah subhanahu wa ta'ala gave him children again in a miraculous way. Subhanallah. And this is why Allah subhanahu wa ta'ala says, he had one issue, one more issue. He swore that he would lash his wife 100 lashes if he was cured. Now he's cured. So Allah subhanahu wa ta'ala revealed to him, وَخُذْ بِيَدِكَ ضِغْثًا فَاضْرِبْ بِهِ وَلَا تَحْنَثْ. Allah says, don't break your promise. We will show you a way out. You can take a little bunch full of grass-like branch, very light, and use that to whip, Allah says. So imagine now you're taking a bundle of little grass and you're using that. It has no pain, but you are not breaking your promise. Look how Allah taught him a way out of this, because he was genuine. He did not make a qasam for some silly reason, but it was because of Allah and because of his love for Allah subhanahu wa ta'ala. So Allah showed him a way out. May Allah subhanahu wa ta'ala show us also ways out of our problems and messes. Subhanallah, sometimes really we have caused our own mess and sometimes we are stuck in it. Believe me, this is the month of Ramadan. If you are sincere and you want to come out of your mess, wallahi you can walk straight out of it by the mercy of Allah subhanahu wa ta'ala. Just call out to Allah and head back to the straight path and you see how the doors will swing open one after the other. So Allah subhanahu wa ta'ala makes mention of that. Then at the end Allah says, Allahu Akbar.
1: Inna wajadnahu sabira ni'mal abdu innahu awwab.
0: We found him to be very patient. What an excellent worshipper of ours. Indeed, he was oft returning to us. Look at Allah praising Ayyub alayhi salatu wasalam. Now for Allah to say we found him patient, imagine what type of test he must have been through. When Allah declares, this slave of ours was an excellent worshipper. He was so patient. We tested him and we found him to be patient. And Allah says, innahu awwab. The word awwab means one who constantly returns to Allah subhanahu wa ta'ala. Everything he returns to Allah. May Allah subhanahu wa ta'ala make us from those who return to him at all times. So that was Ayyub alayhi salatu wasalam. It is reported that he lived for many years, 93 years. Some say he had 26 children and so on. All these figures, we actually do not have them from solidly authentic narrations. So we will not make mention of the details of it, but we do know in a nutshell, Allah blessed him in such a great way. May Allah subhanahu wa ta'ala bless us too. But remember, for the blessings of Allah subhanahu wa ta'ala to come in our direction, we need to also strive and struggle, bear patience, and you need to know that not every day will be rosy. One day you will have difficulty, one day you will have ease. يَوْمٌ لَكَ وَيَوْمٌ عَلَيْكَ. A day for you and a day against you. One day will be in your favor, the other day will be against you. Allah subhanahu wa ta'ala speaks about it in the Quran.

0: कम्युनिटी की आवाज है, बस एक ही आवाज है। आप समात फरमा रहे हैं इंस्पायर एफएम 105.1।
1: Did you see that guy on TV?
2: What, that no comment guy?
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0: Praises to Allah, who gives us life after He has caused us to die, and to Him is the return.
1: Dua for entering the restroom. Allahumma inni a'udhu bika min al-khubuthi wal-khaba'ith.
0: O Allah, I seek protection in You from the male and the female unclean spirits.
1: Dua for leaving the restroom. Ghufranak.
0: I seek Your forgiveness.
1: Dua before performing ablution. Bismillah.
0: In the name of Allah.
1: Dua upon completing ablution. Ashhadu

I bear witness that none has the right to be worshipped but Allah alone, who has no partner, and I bear witness that Muhammad is his slave and his messenger.

0: O Allah, make me among those who turn to you in repentance, and make me among those who are purified.
1: Dua when leaving the home.

0: In the name of Allah, I have placed my trust in Allah. There is no might and no power except by Allah.
1: Dua when entering the mosque.
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0: O Allah, open before me the doors of your mercy.
1: Dua for leaving the mosque.
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0: O Allah, I ask for your favor.
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5: Muhammad ibn Amr related from Abi Salama that Ibn Abbas, radiyallahu anhuma, stood to hold the saddle of Zayd ibn Thabit, his teacher. Ibn Thabit said, "O cousin of the Messenger of Allah, move away." Ibn Abbas replied, "This is how we treat our scholars and noble ones."
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5: Praising Allah subhanahu wa ta'ala for the many gifts He has given us, we recognize the gift of this day of Jumu'ah. This day about which Islam has taught us is the day of Eid in the week of a believer. And in Sahih Muslim, Abu Hurairah radiallahu anhu, he reports that the Prophet sallallahu alayhi wa sallam said that the best day upon which the sun rises is this day of Jumu'ah. On this day, Allah created Adam alayhi salam. And on this day, Allah entered him into Jannah. And on this day, Allah removed him from Jannah. And the coming of the hour will not happen except on this day of Jumu'ah. May Allah make us from the people of Jannah when the coming of the hour arrives. Ameen.
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2: Al-hadith al-sadis. 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
3: حديث 6. On the authority of Abu Huraira, may Allah be pleased with him, who said, I heard the Messenger of Allah, may the blessings and peace of Allah be upon him, say, The first of people against whom judgment will be pronounced on the day of resurrection will be a man who has died a martyr. He will be brought and Allah will make known to him his favors and he will recognize them. The Almighty will say, And what did you do about them? He will say, I fought for you until I died a martyr. He will say, You have lied. You did but fight that it may be said of you. He is courageous. And so it was said. Then he will be ordered to be dragged along on his face until he is cast into hellfire. Another will be a man who has studied religious knowledge and has taught it and who used to recite the Quran. He will be brought and Allah will make known to him his favors and he will recognize them. The Almighty will say, And what did you do about them? He will say, I studied religious knowledge, and I taught it, and I recited the Quran for your sake. He will say, You have lied. You did but study religious knowledge, that it might be said of you. He is learned. And you recited the Quran, that it might be said of you. He is a reciter. And so it was said. Then he will be ordered to be dragged along on his face until he is cast into hellfire. Another will be a man whom Allah had made rich, and to whom he had given all kinds of wealth. He will be brought and Allah will make known to him his favors and he will recognize them. The Almighty will say, And what did you do about them? He will say, I left no path untrodden in which you like money to be spent without spending in it for your sake. He will say, You have lied. You did but do so that it might be said of you, he is open-handed. And so it was said. Then he will be ordered to be dragged along on his face until he is cast into hellfire. It was related by Muslim, also by At-Tirmidhi and An-Nasa'i.

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1: Hadith 25. On the authority of Abu Huraira, may Allah be pleased with him, who said that the Messenger of Allah, may the blessings and peace of Allah be upon him, said, Allah, mighty and sublime be He, said, Whosoever shows enmity to someone devoted to me, I shall be at war with him. My servant draws not near to me with anything more loved by me than the religious duties I have enjoined upon him. And my servant continues to draw near to me with supererogatory works so that I shall love him. When I love him, I am his hearing with which he hears, his seeing with which he sees, his hand with which he strikes, and his foot with which he walks. Were he to ask something of me, I would surely give it to him. And were he to ask me for refuge, I would surely grant him it. I do not hesitate about anything as much as I hesitate about seizing the soul of my faithful servant. He hates death, and I hate hurting him. It was related by Al-Bukhari.
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3: حدثنا سعيد بن يحيى بن سعيد القرشي قال حدثنا أبي قال حدثنا أبو بردة بن عبد الله بن أبي بردة عن أبي بردة عن أبي موسى رضى الله عنه قال قالوا يا رسول الله آو الإسلام أفضل قال من سلم المسلمون من لسانه ويده.
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6: Surat al-Duha. 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
1: Hadith 13. On the authority of Adi ibn Hatim, may Allah be pleased with him, who said, I was with the Messenger of Allah, may the blessings and peace of Allah be upon him, and there came to him two men. One of them was complaining of penury, while the other was complaining of brigandry. The Messenger of Allah, may the blessings and peace of Allah be upon him, said, As for brigandry, it will be but a short time before a caravan will be able to go out to Makkah without a guard. As for penury, the hour will not arrive before one of you takes his charity around without finding anyone to accept it from him. Then one of you will surely stand before Allah, there being no screen between him and him, nor an interpreter to translate for him. Then he will say to him, Did I not bring you wealth? And he will say, Yes. Then he will say, Did I not send to you a messenger? And he will say, Yes. And he will look to his right and will see nothing but hellfire. Then he will look to his left and will see nothing but hellfire. So let each of you protect himself against hellfire, be it with even half a date, and if he finds it not, then with a kind word. It was related by Al-Bukhari.
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3: Hadith 45. Narrated an Nu'man bin Bashir, I heard Allah's Messenger, peace and blessings be upon him, saying, Both legal and illegal things are evident, but in between them there are doubtful, suspicious, things, and most of the people have no knowledge about them. So whoever saves himself from these suspicious things saves his religion and his honor. And whoever indulges in these suspicious things is like a shepherd who grazes, his animals, near the hima, private pasture, of someone else, and at any moment he is liable to get in it. O people! Beware! Every king has a hima, and the hima of Allah on the earth is his illegal, forbidden, things. Beware! There is a piece of flesh in the body, if it becomes good, reformed, the whole body becomes good, but if it gets spoilt, the whole body gets spoilt, and that is the heart. Hadith 46. Narrated Abu Jumrah, I used to sit with Ibn Abbas and he made me sit on his sitting place. He requested me to stay with him in order that he might give me a share from his property. So I stayed with him for 2 months. Once he told me that when the delegation of the tribe of Abdul Qais came to the Prophet, peace and blessings be upon him, asked them, Who are the people, that is, you? Or, who are the delegate? They replied, We are from the tribe of Rabi'ah. Then the Prophet, peace and blessings be upon him, said to them, Welcome. O people, or O delegation of Abdul Qais. Neither will you have disgrace nor will you regret. They said, O Allah's Messenger, peace and blessings be upon him. We cannot come to you except in the sacred month and there is the infidel tribe of Mudar intervening between you and us. So please order us to do something good, religious deeds, so that we may inform our people whom we have left behind, at home, and that we may enter paradise, by acting on them. Then they asked about drinks, what is legal and what is illegal. The Prophet, peace and blessings be upon him, ordered them to do 4 things and forbade them from 4 things. He ordered them to believe in Allah alone and asked them, Do you know what is meant by believing in Allah alone? They replied, Allah and his apostle know better. Thereupon the Prophet, peace and blessings be upon him, said, It means 1. To testify that none has the right to be worshipped but Allah, and Muhammad is Allah's messenger, peace and blessings be upon him. 2. To offer prayers perfectly. 3. To pay the zakat, obligatory charity. 4. To observe fast during the month of Ramadan. 5. And to pay al-kumus, 1/5 of the booty to be given in Allah's cause. Then he forbade them 4 things, namely, hunting.

0: Dubba, Nukir and Muzaffat or Mukayyar, these were the names of pots in which alcoholic drinks were prepared. The Prophet, peace and blessings be upon him, mentioned the container of wine and he meant the wine itself. The Prophet, peace and blessings be upon him, further said to them, "Memorize them, these instructions, and convey them to the people whom you have left behind." Hadith 47. Narrated Umar bin al-Khattab, Allah's Messenger, peace and blessings be upon him, said, "The reward of deeds depends upon the intention and every person will get the reward according to what he has intended. So whoever emigrated for Allah and his Apostle, then his emigration was for Allah and his Apostle. And whoever emigrated for worldly benefits or for a woman to marry, his emigration was for what he emigrated for." Hadith 48. Narrated Abu Mas'ud, the Prophet, peace and blessings be upon him, said, "If a man spends on his family..."
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4: Islam is not only just claiming this, "I'm Muslim," it is leading the life in Islamic way. In Surah Al-Asr, Allah subhanahu wa ta'ala said, "By time, indeed, mankind is in loss, except for those who have believed and done righteous deeds and advise each other to truth, to haq, to Islam, and advise each other to patience." Without these duties, this Islam is not going to help us. We don't appreciate Allah's favor upon us. We come to pray, maybe we follow Islam. When we go to our business, we may cheat people, we become dishonest. This is not Islam. Islam should be accepted, adopted in all the sphere of the life, a complete code of the life.
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7: Hazrat Abu Huraira رضی اللہ تعالی عنہ سے روایت ہے, نبی کریم صلی اللہ علیہ وسلم نے فرمایا, جو بندہ کسی بندے کی دنیا میں ستر پوشی کرتا ہے تو اللہ تعالیٰ قیامت والے دن اس کی پردہ پوشی فرمائے گا.
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10: Richard didn't want to die, but he couldn't stop himself. 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
13: 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The Prophet Maran said, a Muslim is the one who avoids harming Muslims with his tongue and hands. And a muhajir, immigrant, is the one who gives up, abandons, all what Allah has forbidden.
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The mother of the faithful believers, Al-Harith bin Hisham, asked Allah's messenger, O Allah's messenger, how is the divine inspiration revealed to you? Allah's messenger replied, Sometimes it is revealed, like the ringing of a bell. This form of inspiration is the hardest of all, and then this state passes off, after I have grasped what is inspired. Sometimes the angel comes in the form of a man and talks to me, and I grasp whatever he says. Aisha added, Verily I saw the Prophet, peace be upon him, being inspired divinely on a very cold day, and noticed the sweat dropping from his forehead as the inspiration was over.

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1: Some people asked Allah's messenger, whose Islam is the best? i.e., who is a very good Muslim? 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
2: بسم الله الرحمن الرحيم. On the authority of Abu Dharr al-Ghifari, may Allah be pleased with him, from the Prophet, may the blessings and peace of Allah be upon him, is that among the sayings he relates from his Lord, may he be glorified, is that he said, O my servants, I have forbidden oppression for myself and have made it forbidden amongst you, so do not oppress one another. O my servants, all of you are astray except for those I have guided. So seek guidance of me and I shall guide you. O my servants, all of you are hungry except for those I have fed. So seek food of me and I shall feed you. O my servants, all of you are naked except for those I have clothed. So seek clothing of me and I shall clothe you. O my servants, you sin by night and by day. And I forgive all sins, so seek forgiveness of me, and I shall forgive you. O my servants, you will not attain harming me so as to harm me, and you will not attain benefiting me so as to benefit me. O my servants, were the first of you and the last of you, the human of you and the jinn of you, to be as pious as the most pious heart of any one man of you, that would not increase my kingdom in anything. O my servants, were the first of you and the last of you, the human of you and the jinn of you, to be as wicked as the most wicked heart of any one man of you, that would not decrease my kingdom in anything. O my servants, were the first of you and the last of you, the human of you and the jinn of you, to rise up in one place and make a request of me, and were I to give everyone what he requested, that would not decrease what I have, any more than a needle decreases the sea if put into it. O my servants, it is but your deeds that I reckon up for you and then recompense you for. So let him who finds good praise Allah, and let him who finds other than that blame no one but himself. It was related by Muslim.
3: الحديث التاسع والثلاثون عن أبي سعيد الخدري رضي الله عنه عن النبي صلى الله عليه وسلم قال احتجت الجنة والنار فقالت النار في الجبارون والمتكبرون وقالت الجنة في ضعفاء الناس ومساكينهم فقضى الله بينهما إنك الجنة رحمتي أرحم بك من أشاء وإنك النار عذابي أعذب بك من أشاء ولكليكما علي ملؤها رواه مسلم وكذلك البخاري والترمذي.
4: Hadith 39. On the authority of Abu Sa'id al-Khudri, may Allah be pleased with him. From the Prophet, may the blessings and peace of Allah be upon him, who said, Paradise and hellfire disputed together. And hellfire said, In me are the mighty and the haughty. Paradise said, In me are the weak and the poor. So Allah judged between them, saying, You are paradise, my mercy. Through you I show mercy to those I wish. And you are hellfire, my punishment. Through you I punish those I wish. And it is incumbent upon me that each of you shall have its full. It was related by Muslim, also by Al-Bukhari and At-Tirmidhi.
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4: حديث 18. On the authority of Abu Huraira, may Allah be pleased with him, who said that the Messenger of Allah, may the blessings and peace of Allah be upon him, said, Allah, mighty and sublime be He, will say on the day of resurrection, O son of Adam, I fell ill and you visited me not. He will say, O Lord, and how should I visit you when you are the Lord of the worlds? He will say, Did you not know that my servant so-and-so had fallen ill and you visited him not? Did you not know that had you visited him, you would have found me with him, O son of Adam? I asked you for food and you fed me not. He will say, O Lord, and how should I feed you when you are the Lord of the worlds? He will say, Did you not know that my servant so-and-so asked you for food and you fed him not? Did you not know that had you fed him, you would surely have found that with me? O son of Adam, I asked you to give me to drink and you gave me not to drink. He will say, O Lord, how should I give you to drink when you are the Lord of the worlds? He will say, My servant so-and-so asked you to give him to drink, and you gave him not to drink. Had you given him to drink, you would have surely found that with me. It was related by Muslim.
6: 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Five matters.
7: The Prophet sallallahu alaihi wasallam said, I was given five matters that no other prophet before me was given. The first is that I was given victory with terror, meaning people felt fear and terror equivalent to the distance it would take one to travel in a month. That is how widespread the terror and awe had become. Secondly, the entire earth has been made a mosque for me and its soil is pure. Thirdly, the spoils of war have been made lawful to me. Next, I have been given intercession. And finally, each prophet before me was sent specifically to a certain people, while I was sent to all of mankind. Collected by Al-Bukhari.
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8: Hadith 7. Narrated Abdullah bin Abbas. Abu Sufyan bin Harb informed me that Heraclius had sent a messenger to him while he had been accompanying a caravan from Quraysh. They were merchants doing business in Sham, Syria, Palestine, Lebanon and Jordan, at the time when Allah's messenger, peace and blessings be upon him, had truce with Abu Sufyan and Quraysh infidels. So Abu Sufyan and his companions went to Heraclius at Ilya, Jerusalem. Heraclius called them in the court and he had all the senior Roman dignitaries around him. He called for his translator who, translating Heraclius's question, said to them, Who amongst you is closely related to that man who claims to be a prophet? Abu Sufyan replied, I am the nearest relative to him, amongst the group. Heraclius said, Bring him, Abu Sufyan, close to me and make his companions stand behind him. Abu Sufyan added, Heraclius told his translator to tell my companions that he wanted to put some questions to me regarding that man, the prophet, and that if I told a lie they, my companions, should contradict me. Abu Sufyan added, By Allah! Had I not been afraid of my companions labeling me a liar, I would not have spoken the truth about the prophet. The first question he asked me about him was, What is his family status amongst you? I replied, He belongs to a good, noble, family amongst us. Heraclius further asked, has anybody amongst you ever claimed the same, that is, to be a prophet, before him? I replied, no. He said, was anybody amongst his ancestors a king? I replied, no.
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11: Assalamu alaikum wa rahmatullah. Bismillahir Rahmanir Rahim. قال النبي صلى الله عليه وسلم من تمسك بسنتي عند فساد أمتي فله أجر مئة شهيد. That whoever holds tight my sunnah when there is corruption in my ummah, for him will be the reward of 100 martyrs.
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15: A blind boy sat on the steps of a building with a hat by his feet. He held up a sign which said, I'm blind, please help. There were only a few coins in the hat. A man was walking by. He took a few coins from his pocket and dropped them into the hat. He then took the sign, turned it around, and wrote some words. He put the sign back so that everyone who walked by would see the new words. Soon the hat began to fill up. A lot more people were giving money to the blind boy. That afternoon, the man who had changed the sign came to see how things were. The boy recognized his footsteps and asked, were you the one who changed my sign this morning? What did you write? The man said, I only wrote the truth. I said what you said, but in a different way. What he had written was, today is a beautiful day and I cannot see it. Of course, both signs told people that boy was blind. But the first sign simply said the boy was blind. The second sign told people they were so lucky that they were not blind.
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